0: Sullivan delivers for the United States. Make the keeper work. And boy, does he. Intense focus, lines up for power, and just bangs it right past Vasya. Watch the movement on this ball. He hits it right through the middle, so it's dipping with pace. He can only get a hand to it, and it's not enough. Look at that. Malik Tillman, pure brilliance when his country needed him most. Down a man, but up two goals. 2-0, United States.
1: Born in Germany, Malik Tillman's dad was a member of the U.S. military.

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13: 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Well, let's just get it out of the way. I hope everybody had a wonderful and enjoyable Bobby Bonilla Day.
14: Yay!
13: I hope you did. Again, like Father's Day, my birthday, I don't get any more texts. Well, I got to add that. When the Knicks won, I got more texts than my birthday, Father's Day, anything. But usually every year, the 3 days, birthday, Father's Day, Bobby Bonilla Day, and generally not in that order. Generally, my birthday and Bobby Bonilla Day are the 2 days I get the most texts. Father's Day, not so much. But those are the days right there. But Knicks, obviously, this year, I couldn't even keep up. It was like I won the lottery. But today...

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14: Harry Kane!
13: Yes, big day for Harry Kane.
14: Yes, it was.
13: Hey, Alex Teichert, give me Flo Balogun's day in 5 seconds.
14: Flo Balogun!
13: Yeah.
15: Baffination.
14: Hey, to Alex, did he earn his second yellow yet?
16: Jason was real close there.
13: Okay, all
14: you're,
13: right.
14: You were really skating for a while.
13: If I get my second yellow tonight, I'm out for the next two shows.
14: Yeah, but we all get pizza then.
16: True.
13: Oh, well, that's only – well, okay. 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It's like they get – it's like – so it's not like, hey, the Lakers scored 100 points tonight. I get free tacos. No, this is – well, you have to have the app, and there's a lottery, and then maybe you'll get a free
14: pizza.
13: It's
14: 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I remember when this

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7: Ah, 1971. 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Soul Train had just started chugging along. 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
7: 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I'm Ed Helms, host of Snafu, Season 2, Medburg. 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

0: Keep going.
1: You gotta keep going, man. Keep going.
2: Hold it. Hold it. Hold it. Hold it.
1: Hold it.
2: He's about to pass out.
3: Last song!
4: Woo! Oh my gosh!
1: Not bad.
5: Oh, Loretta's excited.
6: 40 seconds?
4: 40 That's not seconds!
2: Bad. That's not bad.
5: Yeah. All.
2: Good job, hey, bro.
4: Man. Wow.
6: You gotta sing from the diaphragm.
5: What exactly were you saying before you said go? I noticed you
6: Oh, just some random words that I hear the in-laws say.
5: Do you know what it sounded like?
6: I didn't know
5: what it sounded like. It literally, I was going to say, it literally sounded just like
6: that. I don't know. I don't know, man. That's something that I've not been able to do, being the only white guy at all these quinceañeras and all these family parties. I have not picked up the language at
4: Gringo.
6: All. At all. I got a D in Spanish in high school, and it's gotten worse since, and I married into it.
2: Mm.
6: There really is something to it. If you don't learn it when you're young,
2: overcompensating, that's all. you got a built-in translator.
6: If you don't,
2: you don't have to learn it.
6: Is that what that is?
2: Yeah.
6: If you don't learn something when you're younger, you're just not going to be able to learn it when you get older. It's like trying to pick up the piano when you're in your 30s. Good luck. Like, it's just, you know, it's the language. I can't get past it. So it's unfortunate. But the great Andres Cantor. He's the living legend. So been doing it for a long time.
5: That was a thing of beauty. I mean, it was interesting too, because Stu Holden, who does a tremendous job for the US broadcast, he basically was like, I mean, they're using the wall to block that part of the goal. The goalie's giving it to him. But if he can just get this up and over and then bend it in, like, it's like he can do this. And that was pretty. Like, that was as cool as it gets, I think, when it comes to the game of soccer, in my opinion.
2: So hold on. Hold on. We've taken soccer into not one, but two segments. We're still talking.
5: Yeah, man.
2: I'll see y'all next
5: World
2: segment,
5: Cup.
2: Man.
6: Oh, what?
2: I'll see y'all
6: the
2: next
6: World
2: segment.
6: Cup.
2: Y'all let me know when we back. Let me know when we back.
6: Come on,
5: we just did an entire segment on the goal that Tillman scored. Did you miss that? Like the past 5 minutes?
2: I heard the red card. That was it. Like, I kind of tuned out. Y'all, let me know when we're going to talk something else, man. Right. Y'all go ahead and handle it.
5: Well, we're going to talk something else right now, because as the judge of this show, and I will remind everyone of where they stand in regards to their fines, Lorena is now on the board. She's got a $10 fine. She's the lowest so far. Nice, tied at the top is Patty Swee, and Jonas now at $100, or in Jonas's case, 1,752 pesos. Jonas's last fine was, I believe, yesterday. For what we deem to be only using his own songs and self-sucking.
6: Yeah.
5: And then
4: self-suck.
5: Self-suck. And then LeVar and I are tied at 50. So
6: okay.
5: I believe there is an appeal that is set to be heard.
6: Yeah, coming up in hour three. I will have
5: We're waiting until hour three to do this?
6: Yeah, I mean, I would like to appeal two fines. I mean, if you would like to do it now, I mean, I'm ready. I'm prepared.
5: I mean, I'm the judge, and I'd like to do it now. I'm not sure why we'd wait till hour three.
6: Can we get a Law and Order music, please? Because I have two examples, two fines that I would like to appeal. So if we have Law and Order music, please.
2: We don't need no Law and Order music.
6: We can get into this here.
4: Bum, bum, bum, bum. Bum.
6: So,
4: bum, bum, bum, bum.
6: I would like to. I want to first start with any. These fines that were levied, I want to start with
5: You keep sucking up like this, you're going to get fined again.
2: You're going to get another one.
6: Like, I'm
5: you keep
2: so
5: sucking up like this,
2: too.
5: Yeah, you're going to get another one.
2: It is.
6: So one of the fines that you just mentioned, using my own songs and bleeping myself, as I've just noticed that in the docket here, in the court files, I would like to point out to the court that the only reason I use my own songs for the Saturday show, the Jonas Knox show, which you can hear 11 a.m. to 1 p.m. Pacific time, 2 to 4 p.m. Eastern time.
5: You keep this up, you'll get fined again. Your Honor, get to your point.
6: If the court would allow me, I would just like to say the only reason I use songs from a band that I was in previously 20-plus years ago is because that way we're able to play the exact same songs on the podcast because I have the rights to it. And also, it's a little tribute to a band that never got on the radio because we weren't good enough. And because I've been doing this show for long enough, we've now been heard consistently on the radio for the last decade plus. So that really is...
5: Which, based on my research, has gotten that band nowhere. So...
6: Well, I mean, listen, but when you've got a tattoo of said band on your arm, you kind of make it make sense.
2: It's a thorn bush.
6: Yeah, your thorn band. That is correct. Yeah.
5: That's a moment of humility. Keep going.
6: But really, it was about the ability to hear the imaging and the opening song on the podcast for a better experience for the listener of the podcast as the reason behind me using my own music on the Saturday show.
5: Who's clapping?
0: I just thought that was so thoughtful that he's thinking about his listeners with the podcast, because the music.
2: That should be a fine.
5: Lorena, that's a $10 fine. All right.
2: That should be a fine.
5: I don't need any more, noise in this court. Yes. All right. It's hard enough as it
2: Order
5: is.
2: Order in the court.
5: Yeah, that is another fine. So you're up to $20 now. And any more from you, all right, we'll double that.
6: And, Your Honor, I would like to simply point out to the listeners of this show that your ability to multitask as the judge, jury, and execution and also the court reporter in documenting this in real time shows a real special gift that you have, sir.
2: That's a self-suck. It's a Brady suck, and it's passive-aggressive.
5: Yeah, yes. The whole thing.
2: It's the
5: trifecta. It's the trifecta. Yes. LeVar's acting as the bailiff this morning.
0: I was going to say, who is the juror?
5: Mm-hmm. Well,
2: we don't need a juror. We got the judge.
5: We don't need a jury. Yeah.
2: Yeah.
5: Jonas, you need to keep making these cases for yourself. You know what the appeal fine is or charge is. It's $10.
6: Yes, sir.
5: You're not going to change my mind in this case because you were so blatant with the manner in which not only you brought forth the fact that you play your own songs, but also promoting your time slot so people could listen to this to said songs that have zero listens on Spotify. So not only do you lose this appeal hearing, you're also getting fined that additional $10 for wasting all our time on another segment.
2: Yes, that's what I wanted to hear. That's getting.
6: Listen, Your Honor.
2: Finally, justice has been served.
6: Your Honor, with all due respect, I disagree with the court's ruling, but I do have another fine I would like you to hear. If you don't mind, if the court would allow me here. Now
2: this is another 10 on the line, right? Please.
6: And that is all fair because I feel like I've got a real case here. I felt like I had a case on this last one, but you know, I can't make everybody better at their job at the same time. But I would like to point this out that we were having a discussion on the air a couple of weeks ago, and I simply and harmlessly brought up the fact because a topic was brought up.
2: Simply and harmlessly.
6: Brought up the fact that there was a change at Penn State. And I do have some audio evidence I would like to provide to the court at this time. This is Exhibit A. This was the initial statement from me. And I'm not trying to steer you in any direction, Your Honor. I think you can hear somebody towards the tail end of this clip basically try and tell you how to do your job. And, hey, Penn State going to Adidas.
5: That's right. That's right.
6: Starting next year. First time in a long time.
2: I think there should be a...
5: That's right.
2: A fine on the fines list of when you guys throw Penn State at me.
6: Why?
2: Yes.
7: Because it should. I just think that y'all bring up Penn State a lot.
6: No, it's
7: because
6: you had Nike for a long time. And
7: y'all bring up Penn State a lot, man.
5: Was that a serious comment?
7: Yeah.
5: You bring up Penn State a lot?
7: Yeah, yes. Y'all throw Penn State at me a lot.
5: Oh,
7: I
5: buddy.
7: Think that should be a fine every time you guys bring up.
6: I like Penn State.
7: Like when you're talking about something in the middle of speaking on something, you bring it to Penn State. Like I think
5: it's
7: that
5: mostly
7: be a fine.
5: Jonas. I really don't bring up Penn State.
7: I really think that should be a fine, honestly.
5: Should be a fine.
6: All right. So now, Your Honor, that was at the early portion of a segment that we did.
5: Mm-hmm.
6: Now, we were also in the midst of talking about the U.S. Open at Shinnecock. And I you know how, you know, I'm a big map guy, big location guy. And I simply was pointing out to get everybody involved some familiarity. And it resulted in this. Hey, by the way, I was doing a little research here on Shinnecock Hills Golf Club.
8: Yeah.
6: It is 5 hours and 27 minutes away from State College. Wanted to point that out.
8: Is that a fine? Is that a fine?
5: I mean, that actually is a fine because the US is begging for it.
8: Like, it's a fine.
5: That time you went out of, no, that's a fine. You went out of your way.
7: I mean,
5: you went out of your way to bring it up.
8: Thank you.
5: That's a $10 fine.
8: Thank you.
2: That's correct.
6: Your Honor, I mean,
5: that's just you being the youngest in your household.
7: So stupid,
6: Your Honor, like, can't the court have a sense of humor, for God's sakes?
7: Yes. That doesn't mean that you can't get trouble for it, though.
9: Put his ass in jail.
7: Now.
8: Yeah, that's right.
6: You little bitch.
8: Yeah.
10: Aye, aye, Captain.
6: So, Your Honor, clearly, as noted in the clip.
8: This is horrible.
6: Clearly, as noted in the clip, I was simply making a joke because I didn't actually think that you, as a prestigious judge, would allow somebody to tell you how to do your job. Gosh. I didn't think you would do
5: I didn't think it was possible to incur this many fines. That's another $10 fine.
6: But Your
5: we
6: Honor,
5: need to get out of this segment.
6: Your Honor.
5: We need to get out of this segment.
6: But Your Honor, like, the man's telling you how to do your job. I would never do that. I would also never allow another man to tell me how to do my job. But you did, and that's fine.
5: He made a suggestion, merely a suggestion, and then you doubled down on that by interjecting Penn State once again. So you are fined another $10. That brings your total to 130 on the year so far, or 2,281 pesos.
6: Objection, Your Honor.
5: Nope.
8: You're doing
5: no objection.
6: Objection.
5: Stop wasting everyone's time.
8: Jeez, bro. You was that kid. I would have belted you. You would have got the belt, bro. Go get my belt. I've been like
5: birth
8: Joe
5: order's
8: Jackson
5: real,
8: on
5: bro.
8: Your ass.
5: Birth order's real.
6: Also, I'd like to point out, Your Honor.
8: You can tell he's the baby, bro. Golly, bro.
6: Was not the baby in the family. I would just
8: you
6: like
8: were
6: to
8: close.
6: Point that out, Your Honor.
5: Yeah. You were somewhere down there.
6: No.
8: The baby wore a red thong.
6: No, it's not. In Your Honor, that's...
8: And she wasn't afraid to expose it.
6: So, Your Honor, just so I know that I can, what I have to tell my family, how much do I owe now based on the...
5: If you're talking about your family, you owe 2,281 pesos.
6: Okay.
8: Dang.
5: And for the rest of the listening crowd, it's $130.
6: All right, so there go two pickups.
5: By the way, you started this segment at 100.
6: Okay.
8: Dang.
6: So there go.
8: You went up $50.
6: So
8: jeez.
6: There goes two pickups and a lawnmower out the door. So that's unfortunate. But I'll tell you.
5: By the way, you only like solidified the antagonizing LeVar with the Penn State talk. Like you only like that was a fine, and you only doubled down on that and made it worse.
6: I guess you know, and not trying to make excuses. I was a little taken aback because I did not expect you to let somebody tell you how to do your job.
8: That should be a fine.
6: I'm stating
8: that
6: my case.
8: Should be a fine,
6: Your
8: right
6: Honor.
8: There. No, you're being passive aggressive right there. Like yes, you are.
5: Here's what I'll say is. That's his opinion, but he made a suggestion. I'm not against making suggestions. You have not made any, Jonas. You just try to keep appealing things.
6: Okay.
8: Well, and clearly instigate as well.
6: All right. Your Honor.
5: It's all right. Lorena's up to $20, and she's. I feel like she's the next one to start climbing up the charts here.
6: Well,
5: I'll put it that way.
11: I just think it's ridiculous. I wasn't even supposed to be able to get fined. And
5: we will have order in this court, Lorena. Yeah. We will have order in this
7: order
5: court.
7: Order in the court.
8: Hey, everybody just talking any old kind of way to the judge.
5: Patty just texted me and said, "Go make him a sandwich." Is what Patty just said. So
8: dang,
6: that's
7: whoa, what?
6: Hey, whoa, Your Honor, I do have a suggestion for you here, if you don't mind.
10: You little bitch.
6: I didn't say that, Your Honor. But, Your Honor, you can always upgrade your FIFA World Cup 2026 setup. 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And speaking of the World Cup, here are the scores from yesterday. England beat Congo DR 2-1. Belgium beat Senegal 3-2. And the United States beat Bosnia-Herzegovina 2-0. And up next here on Two Pros and a Cup of Joe, we got another edition of In Case You Missed It here on FSR.
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1: Welcome into the starting lineup. Carl Schoening and LG both had the day off, getting a extended 4th of July holiday. I'm Shane Carter filling in for you on your drive home, your drive to work. Maybe you're still at work. Maybe you're working. Maybe you're burning the midnight oil, and maybe you're taking a few hours extra. I don't know. By the way, if you want to join the show today, I've opened up the phone lines, 210-736-9760. Join the conversation. We'll be talking a lot of World Cup. Tons of NBA free agency. Might be able to sneak in some football in the next 2 hours, but in any case, today we are going to open up the phone lines to you, the audience. We're gonna let y'all unload. We're gonna let y'all give your opinions out there. Please, for the love of God, don't cuss. But I'd be remiss if we didn't start off the day with what happened last night with the USA taking down Bosnia,
2: son,
1: 2-0, and now they advance to the next round. That's right, America 2-0. They are taking on Belgium next, and we'll get to that matchup next in a little bit. But yesterday in the World Cup, 3 matchups, 2 of them saw late lead changes. For those of y'all that missed or those of y'all caught late, DR Congo was actually up 1-0 for the majority of the game against England after they scored their lone goal in the 7th minute. And then for the majority of the game, had the shutout until England ties it up in the 75th, and they give up the lead in the 86th, right before stoppage time, which could potentially at least set it to overtime. And so now England advances on to the next round. They will play Mexico. I hope Mexico beats the living dog crap out of them. It ain't nothing personal. It's the American in me. And then, of course, in the game right before the Americans was Senegal and Belgium. I had picked Senegal in that game. To me, they were a sneaky good team, a team you had to watch out for. They were a third seed in their group just because they had a very tough group to play in. They scored in the 24th and 51st minute. They kept a scoreless game through 85 minutes. And then in the span of just over 3 minutes, right before what would have been full time, Belgium ties it up in the 86th and 89th minute, sending it to extra time. And then on a penalty kick, five minutes of stoppage time into extra time, which was right before the end of the game, Belgium takes the lead. And now in the next round, Belgium will take on America. I was talking, but whatever. And now we're set up for a really tough round the next one. But to be honest, I feel pretty good about America's chances in this next round. Now, in this bracket where they're at, they'll take on the winner in the round of 32 against the 11 and 12 seeds. And if, for those that don't know, that's the bracket in which Cristiano Ronaldo and Portugal take on Croatia, and the winner of that game takes on Spain and Austria. And the winner of those 4 teams will take on the winner of Belgium and USA. I like the USA's chances, especially with the way they've been playing. But unfortunately, they've been kind of lagging. It feels like the first 2 games of group play with Australia and then Paraguay, they dominated on the field. Turkey, they kind of just like it, you definitely saw the lag there. And really against Bosnia, they controlled the game for most of the time. But I felt like they could have scored even more. And to me, I haven't even seen them play their best ball yet. But I'm also not gonna complain about a loss. Here we are with that. But everyone this morning, it feels like is talking about the red card. It feels to me like that's kind of been like what everyone's talking about. By the way, for those that didn't see it, Valerian Balogun scored in the 45th minute, got a red card, which everyone agreed was a BS call in the 64th minute. FIFA already put out a statement 2 hours after the game was over. They cannot appeal this. It will stand. He will miss the next game. So if we ever want to see Balogun play again, it will be after the round against Belgium. So that is what it is, unfortunately. But in any case, USA takes down Bosnia. And if nothing...
2: Bosnia, son!
1: Okay, you keep cutting me off for that, but it's fine. In any case, America advanced to the final 16. And we'll get to more World Cup as we go, but the big story in American sports beyond just that has been NBA free agency taking the world by storm. Here in San Antonio, a lot of minimalist moves, but a lot of great ones that have definitely sort of gone under the radar. If you look at the way the team was constructed, it makes a lot of sense why they did this. If you missed it, 2 days ago, they extended the offer to Julian Champagne on his birthday after they turned down his option. 3 years, $45 million. He gets to stay around a little bit longer. They also signed Harrison Barnes to a much more manageable contract. Remember, last year he played over $17 million on what was essentially the ninth, tenth guy on the bench. He eventually got relegated more and more down the end of the season. As we saw his minutes kind of go more to Julian Champagne in the regular season. And in the postseason, we saw Carter Bryant's value really really step up, especially defensively. Don't forget the OKC series where he locked down SGA for the majority of that series, at least with his time out there. So now you would probably think that in as the roster is constructed, he's probably going to be the 11th option because now the Spurs have a new member on their team. 2 years, $31 million to Tobias Harris. Everyone talked about they needed more physicality down low. They needed more rebounding. They needed someone who can score down below. Tobias Harris, if nothing else, gives you a rebounder you can keep in the paint. Gives you more scoring options down low. Because one thing that you notice if you watch the Spurs in the postseason was when Wemby wants to play more on the wing, they leave the paint pretty kind of vulnerable. Champagne was a lot of times your other option, but he wasn't the physical guy you needed a lot of times to get those offensive and defensive boards, but he was one of your five or six best players they had to have out there. You needed more physicality. You needed more scoring down low. You got that with Tobias Harris. And what if you missed the report yesterday after John Collins signed his contract with the Bulls was it was a three-year, $51 million deal. The report right after that came out and said the Spurs didn't want to extend too many multi-year deals because – when John Collins signed for 3 years, one that took them out of the John Collins, I guess, call it ballpark for that one. And what it did was it said the Spurs are only looking at 1 or 2 year deals, which they got with Tobias Harris. It also took them out of the Rui Hachimura sweepstakes because Rui Hachimura is looking probably for a 3-4 year plus deal because this is probably the last time he's going to be able to cash out at a high value. He's 28. Tobias Harris is 33. By the end of this contract, he'll be 35, but he's playing for the mid level exception, just over $15 million. And if you looked at it, it makes a lot of sense because they could still extend Wemby if they wanted to. They can give him the Supermax this offseason, and it would go into effect next offseason. But you're also talking about over the next couple of years, you're talking about the Steph Castle extension. We'll see what that looks like because if he makes an all-defensive team, remember, he almost made the all-defensive team this year. If he makes an all-defensive team before his next contract, his max is going to be even more. Dylan Harper. If they keep him as a off-the-bench player, which I think they would like to do because that would mean when it's time for his extension, he wouldn't get paid as much as if he made an All-NBA team. Remember, if you don't make an All-NBA team, you don't make an All-Defense team, you don't have any kind of award attached to your name, that does affect how much money you can earn in free agency or even earn in an extension. So I think in their world, they're thinking, okay, if we can keep him as the off-the-bench point guard opposite De'Aaron Fox, that could potentially limit how much money we have to pay him whenever his rookie contract expires. Remember that it's good business because if Dylan Harper were to become the starter, let's just say hypothetically next year, Steph Castle earns all defensive honors and Dylan Harper wins sixth man of the year. Right away, whenever it's time for both their extensions, they've already earned more than they already earn now because up to this point, Steph Castle's biggest honor was winning rookie of the year. He doesn't have any all defensive honors yet. No All-NBA honors yet. Same thing for Dylan Harper. So that's the reason why, one, the Spurs love to spread the wealth, so to speak, because that means they don't have to pay the Jalen Williams contract, so to speak. That's looking terrible after the postseason that he had for OKC. But it also means that they can manage a lot of their contracts they have currently on the team right now. Because in the next 3 to 4 years, you're looking at players like Devin Vassell, Keldon Johnson, De'Aaron Fox, Luke Kornet. What do their futures look like? Even though in the present moment, they're all going to be key contributors to this team. That's why the Spurs didn't want to extend anything beyond 1 or 2 years beyond this season for someone like Tobias Harris because they like homegrown commodities. And that's fine because in the past, it's worked for them. Typically, the Spurs, if you look at them throughout their successful seasons, they have at least gone after one outside player that's contributed to their depth. Now, in this case, it's Tobias Harris. Last year, it was Luke Kornet. That worked out pretty well. It really did. Luke Kornet, like for all the faults he had in the playoffs, and we always want to talk about, KJ didn't show up in the playoffs, De'Aaron Fox didn't show up in the finals. Objectively, if we just look at the regular season, they did exactly what they needed to do. Luke Kornet was exactly what we bought him for, exactly why we're paying him $11 million a year, because the year before that, when Wemby went down with blood clots, they had no depth at the post. You had Bismack Biyombo playing the center. It didn't work out. We had Jeremy Sochan trying to maybe play center at 6'8". He couldn't find a position on this team. They had no depth at center. Luke Kornet's job is to relieve Wemby and sometimes run double big when they want to run two big bodies down below and give some relief. Now, with Tobias Harris out there, it does two things. It gives you more scoring options down below. It means if you want to, you could put Champagne back towards the bench, and that way you have a three-point shooter coming off the bench in Champagne and a starter in Devin Vassell, so you have your bases covered in that way. And it also means that if you wanted to, you could potentially use Wemby more as a sort of a stretch four. Let him play more on the wing. Because people forget that he's not a traditional big. He is essentially a stretch four in the body of a giant. Let's just be honest. He has the skill set of KD in the body of Kristaps Porzingis, but if you've seen him lately, he's gotten a little more muscular. I think everyone kind of like said you need to add more weight, and he's taking that seriously. I do think as the Spurs team is constructed right now, I think it's very similarly built to last year's Spurs team, but they're more experienced. You know, everyone talked about that Spurs team last year was inexperienced. They didn't have the experience to get to the championship. They are seasoned, and they have a terrible taste in their mouth after that Knicks series, in which, honestly, Spurs fans know this. They gave that up. Same way Senegal gave up the loss yesterday to Belgium. So right now, Spurs fans can be empathetic towards Senegal. But it was a underwhelming move, but it was a proper underwhelming move that I think really does help this team out. Tobias Harris does fit what they need, and I think it was a good signing. It was a good value for it, and it makes a lot of sense if you're the Spurs. So we'll get to all that. We'll talk some World Cup. We'll talk about an NFL story that's kind of been taking the league by storm for the last couple months. And I'll preface it this way by saying, I've been saying for a while that we can't trust her. And if you've seen the footage, or even if you've heard about it, you'll know exactly why. But we'll get to all that. Keep listening here on Ticket 760. This is the starting lineup. I'm Shane Carter, filling in for Carl Schoen and LG. Stay right here. We'll be right back.

0: savings.
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19: 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I know you're tired. I also know LG and Carl typically don't have music. I love me some music. I think it adds to the scene. I think it's much better for sports talk radio. But I'm going to let Harold Melvin kind of tell it here for a second.

0: Welcome back to the starting lineup on Ticket 760. I'm Shane Carr filling in for Carl Shonan and LG. They both get a nice little four-day weekend. Remember, there's gonna be no shows on Ticket 760 on July 3rd. We celebrate July 4th. There will be a golf show on July 4th for those of y'all who wanted to get your golf fixed. That's from 8 to 9 with Andy Everett. No Fanatics on Sunday. So sorry for all of our loyal listeners. Unfortunately, we're entitled to a holiday too, as are you. If you're just getting off work, or maybe you're still at work, or you're going into work, join the conversation now. 210-736-9760. I want to hear your opinions. It can be about World Cup, it can be about NBA free agency, it can be about anything. I'll do my best to answer it. Please, for the love of God, don't cuss. I do have the dump button ready, and I will kick you off the airways. It has happened before. But again, 210-736-9760. Go ahead and join the conversation now. What I want to talk about now is I want to talk about the trade that we all kind of saw yesterday, the Jaylen Brown trade. And for those of y'all who either didn't see it or maybe like kind of barely heard on it, after months, and this has been going on for months, because remember, Jaylen Brown was rumored to have been attached to a potential deal during the NBA trade deadline during the regular season. He is now a member of, surprisingly, the Philadelphia 76ers. The Sixers, all they had to give up was a used Paul George. I'm sorry, I know he's going to be a Hall of Famer, but a used Paul George, 2 firsts and 2 seconds. And remember, these are the Sixers, 2 firsts and 2 seconds. So that's going to be dependent on how things shape up. And I haven't seen anything new as far as what years they will be. But as soon as that pops up, obviously I'll adjust it on the fly. But I do want to kind of stir the pot a little bit, because I think it's ironic that this was a team that they decided to trade with, because remember, this is the same 76ers team who was down 3-1, and they won 3 straight and knocked the Celtics out of the playoffs. And so as a reward, they now get an upgrade on the roster. The Sixers won this trade by far. Your theoretical starting lineup for the Sixers: Tyrese Maxey, VJ Edgecombe, Jaylen Brown, Dean Wade, the former Cav who earned himself a lot of money playing really well at the post, I guess the stretch four now, and Joel Embiid. And Joel Embiid is very much dependent on health. I understand that. But back after the playoff series, Jaylen Brown was on his show, and he had talked about Joel Embiid kind of being a detriment to the game. So this is Jaylen Brown on his show not that long ago, talking about Joel Embiid and where the game is gone.
1: This is my personal opinion on basketball. Some of y'all might disagree. You know what I mean? But argue with your grandma. Flopping has ruined our game. Joel Embiid is a great player, one of the best bigs in basketball history. Flops. He know it. This ain't breaking news. You know what I mean? It is what it is. I can clip it up. Like I said, y'all can post it on these paid accounts that y'all, these bot, whatever.
0: Well, I mean, you kind of said it yourself. We didn't really have to, but he's not wrong in the way that Joel Embiid has flopped there. Definitely. But he also, like, I feel like the energy is kind of focused on the wrong aspect, because there have been more egregious instances of flopping in the NBA over the last 10, 15 years. LeBron is an example of that. Steph Curry is an example of that. James Harden, an example of that. Last year in the playoffs, the guy everyone called Flopper, SGA, a big time example of that. Flip flop, flippy flip flopping ass bitch. Yeah, exactly. And so I think it's just ironic that he brought that up. Now, when it comes to this trade, looking at the Boston Celtics, they must really believe that Paul George, Jason Tatum, and Mitchell Robinson can really take them over the top, because this is the potential lineup and depth, at least the high end depth that Boston has left. You have Derek White, maybe Peyton Pritchard starts at the two. I think maybe they'd rather keep him off the bench. We'll see. Paul George and Mitchell Robinson, who signed a 4-year, $47 million contract after he won his ring. And then your depth is guys like Sam Hauser, Jordan Walsh, who again played minimal minutes, I believe. Baylor Shireman. Yeah, so the depth ain't great, because you used a lot of your assets pretty much around Paul George, Jason Tatum, Mitchell Robinson, which is fine. And Derek White, I'll give him all the credit, a really good defensive player, but you also depleted your depth. And I understand that the feelings between Jaylen Brown and the Celtics organization have deteriorated over time, so they pretty much got what they got, because if you believed any of those reports coming in, and I don't think anyone really did, they said Jaylen Brown wasn't a top five, top ten player in the league to where he didn't warrant high-end return. We'll get to this in the next segment about the other big-name trades that have happened so far, and we can argue that might have been, objectively, for the value of player Jaylen Brown is, maybe the most fleeced trade to the NBA so far, because I'm looking at the six main trades in the offseason, and I'm not going to count the Julius Randle one, although I think that does hurt the Wolves' defensive depth, even though he's kind of an up-and-down player. But there were six main trades in the NBA that have happened so far this offseason. And we'll get to that in the next segment, but I want to finish up here with Jaylen Brown. And the Sixers, what they've done is they've built themselves a roster that theoretically, and unfortunately you have to assume health, because that we just have to assume health at this point, because Joel Embiid, a big factor on this team, actually looks like it can be competitive in the East at least sometime between now and the next 3 years, because the championship Knicks team, as that team is currently constructed, with the guys they have, Jalen Brunson, Josh Hart, Karl Anthony Towns, all their main players, this next season is the last time all those guys will play under their current deals before guys are going to be seeking extensions. And unfortunately, this is the reality with a lot of championship teams. Players get expensive, and you a lot of times can't overcome that. James Dolan has already said he does not want to mess with the aprons. So what that means is hard decisions are going to come in New York City. I think some teams on the rise in the East are going to be Atlanta. They have a very nice young core. I think Sean Sweeney's Orlando Magic, that's right, former Spurs assistant coach, Sean Sweeney, the Magic are a team to watch out for. Boston, I think their time is very limited as currently constructed. But the Sixers, despite having an albatross of a contract in Joel Embiid, which again, I don't love because of the injury issues. People a lot of times don't love it because of like the way he plays, whatever it is, but just because of like his availability when he's on the court. And I hate that he has that caveat, because I said before, when you have the caveat of when he's healthy, when she's healthy, when they're healthy, I can't trust you, because it tells me you're not going to be healthy at some point. But Philly's depth looks really good. Tyrese Maxey, VJ Edgecombe, now Jaylen Brown, Dean Wade, who does not have to be a scoring option, but he's going to be a really good defensive player for you. Joel Embiid, LeBaron Filon, who I thought at Alabama, their draft pick, who's one of the best scorers, one of the more underrated draft picks of this past draft. Dominic Barlow, again, like a really good off the bench player who can kind of play that stretch 3-4 or even the 5 option for you. I don't know why you play 3. I guess if you want to run big, you could. And then their backup big, what's his name? Adam Bona. That's not a bad roster to run if you're Philly. Philly might actually have something here. Philly might actually have something to get them over the top, because they've been competitive. This is the same Philly team who we thought was down on their way out of their window. They had that comeback wins against the Celtics series. I think this is a team that I think at least in the next 1 to 3, maybe 4 years, dependent on what the Embiid contract looks like, what they do with Edgecombe, what they do with Jaylen Brown over the next few years, I think is very competitive in the Eastern Conference. But again, the Jaylen Brown trade lands yesterday afternoon. It's the one we've all been waiting for, and it is a trade I would have to imagine that over time the value just diminished, because it's become more and more public that he wants to get out of there. They want to move on from him. You never want to publicly announce that both sides want to move on from each other, because that immediately diminishes the value. As soon as everybody knows, like, oh, he wants out of there, and it's public knowledge, it makes it less. Look at the Micah trade for the Cowboys. That should have been 3 firsts, and they waited until after the draft. If that was before the draft, I guarantee you, the draft compensation is different. Just to give you a football comparison. So, no, this trade wasn't even close. Boston got undersold on Jaylen Brown, and maybe it's because they themselves diminished his value. You do not trade away an all-star level, an all-NBA level, one of the best two-way players in the league in Jaylen Brown, and that's all you got, wasn't it? Was a bad Paul George contract. Two firsts, which again are going to be late 20s firsts, and 2 seconds. And they'll probably, if I had to guess, it's probably going to be trade bait later on in the throughout the years. But for that value, at least right now, it doesn't look good. But the good news is, for Celtics fans who are feeling it today, that actually ain't the worst trade that's happened this offseason. What we're going to do is we're going to take a break. And when we come back, I'm actually going to go over the 6 main trades that have happened in the NBA offseason so far. I'm going to tell you which one was the worst in terms of value for either the given or receiving team. And we'll discuss that next on the starting lineup. I'm Shane Carr. This is Ticket 760.
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12: 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Malik Tillman drilling a free kick in the 82nd minute to put the match away.
13: 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Malik Tillman! 2-0 United States!
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0: Yeah, apologies to all the people who ain't morning people, but it's my job to wake y'all up because this is the starting lineup on Ticket 760. I'm Shane Carter filling in for Carl Shonen, filling in for LG, giving them the day off. Jumping right in, back into some basketball talk. What I talked about before we went to break was how the Jaylen Brown trade was very much favoritism, was very much favorited the 76ers because I do believe that the value was diminished over time because the Celtics had made it clear they wanted to move on from Jaylen Brown. Jaylen Brown made it clear that he wanted out of there, especially with all the attempts to trade him. Remember, they tried to move him for Giannis. That would have been, I think, monumentally better than what they got. But ultimately, you know, ultimately they didn't get what they wanted. That's the unfortunate reality of that. But instead, what we're going to do now is look at the rest of the NBA trades because as bad as it was for Boston, it wasn't the worst trade of the NBA so far. And if you look at them, and we'll start with the Boston 76ers trade, which if you're a Celtics fan, you're sick to your stomach because you made a trade with one of, if not your biggest rival, and you didn't. I don't even think you got fair compensation for it. Once again, Jaylen Brown gets traded for Paul George, 2 firsts, 2 seconds. That to me still ain't the worst trade out there. Another trade that we'll talk about. How about John Morant to the Trailblazers? Now, John Morant has been pretty much out of Memphis since 2023 when he had multiple off the court issues. People around the league, people around the NBA world have said, John Morant, you ain't like that. But he kept acting like he was. And you can go back and look at all the charges. I'm not going to bring it up, whether it's a gun charge, whether it's assault charge, whatever it was. But if you look back at the 2025 playoffs, they got swept by OKC that year. In that time frame, they traded Desmond Bane to the Magic, traded Jaren Jackson Jr. to the Jazz, and now they trade John Morant, who honestly probably should have gotten the most return theoretically than both those players. All they got in return was a Jeremy Grant contract, a Chris Murray player who again is a depth piece right now. He could be something later on. 3 years into his career, he hasn't really done anything. And they got some cash. That's still not the worst trade, by the way. Not even by a mile. Let's go to the other trade. Let's talk about the LaMelo Ball trade. Now, I think, objectively, the Charlotte Hornets did a good job of making themselves more likable by moving on from LaMelo Ball. Definitely by getting rid of Miles Bridges. But then they brought in my least favorite player, Grayson Allen. But that's another conversation for another day. I made it very clear my least favorite player in the NBA is Grayson Allen, but that goes back to his Duke days. And that ain't a shot at Duke. That's a shot at Grayson Allen for who he was at Duke. If you don't know, you can look up Grayson Allen Duke highlights, and all his highlights are pretty much more egregious than what Draymond Green does, or at least on the same level. But LaMelo Ball, along with Josh Green, was traded to the T-Wolves for Naz Reid, a 2033 first, a 2031 first. Sorry. Oh my God. I can't remember my handwriting. A 2033 first, 3 second round picks in 29, 32, and 33, and first round swaps from 28, 29, and 30. So that objectively looks way better because, at least with the draft compensation and Naz Reid, who I think was one of their best defensive players, that trade looks better. And I've said it before for the Hornets because they had the future assets, they improved defensively. And once they signed Kobe White, once they drafted Chris Anderson, once they got Konka Knipple, they didn't need more three-point shoot with LaMelo Ball, so they were able to use his value as he was now at 24 to move on from him. The Hornets are better for this. I truly believe the T-Wolves actually got worse defensively. This was a move in response to losing Dante DiVincenzo to a torn ACL who won't play this year likely, and they wanted to keep some three-point shooting in-house. I think this move will probably look better objectively maybe next year. But this upcoming season, I think defensively, I expect the T-Wolves to take a huge dip. Still not the worst contract. How about the trade that happened yesterday? Utah's Walker Kessler goes to the Lakers. Now, the Lakers we'll talk about later on. They had a very busy day in free agency. They actually, I think, improved their roster with the money they saved from not signing LeBron. But this ain't a shot at LeBron, but I think what they did was they at least improved their depth. But what Utah got was LA's first in 2031 and 33. These are unprotected, by the way. And first-round swaps in 2028 and 2030. Now, what the picks look like is going to depend on a lot on how they finish up the season. But at the very least, Utah has what they've done is they've set themselves foundationally to where they can move on with guys like Jaren Jackson, Ace Bailey. They have a solid young core, and also Darren Peterson. I forgot they drafted Darren Peterson as well. So I think that was actually pretty fair compensation because Walker Kessler wasn't going to sign there long anyways, and now he gets to play in L.A. where he is the main post along with Luka, Austin Reeves, and again, we'll talk about the Lakers and how they've actually, I think, improved their depth, but we'll see if they're actually a contender. But that was actually one of the better trades. The next trade I want to talk about is Giannis. The long-awaited Giannis trade, the one that's been, pretty much been years in the making. Giannis along with the Bucks' favorite, Bobby Portis, and this was a huge return. Tyler Hero, all-star point guard, Kelly Ware, solid post. Jaime Jaquez, really good off-the-bench player. Kasper Yakunis, young, solid player, which is really more of a depth piece. Probably the 9th, 10th guy off your bench, but if nothing else, cheap contract that you can work with. As well as some draft compensation. Remember, they used one of these firsts, but they got 3 firsts. One of those firsts was this past week, and they took Nate Amet with a 13th overall pick in the Miami swap. They still have 2 firsts left on this trade and a 2nd. So that trade, I think, looks at least a little more fair for what they got. A lot of people didn't like it because of Giannis's age. But Giannis also made it very clear he only wanted to play for either Boston or Miami at that point. Boston didn't have enough assets beyond Jaylen Brown to fight it. That's why Miami was able to kick in more pieces. That's why that trade looks even better for Milwaukee. And why the Boston trade looks even worse, by the way, because that's all they could get for Jaylen Brown in comparison. That's not the worst trade, though. Objectively, the worst trade is the Kawhi Leonard trade. Now, he also has that caveat I talked about in the last segment. When he's healthy, see what I did there? When he's healthy, one of the best players in the NBA. One of the best two-way players we've ever seen. Kawhi Leonard got traded for Brandon Ingram, Grady Dick, 2 unprotected firsts in 2031 and 33, 2 future seconds, and a 2027 pick swap. The reason that looks bad is because, one, Kawhi Leonard's 35. He's only played in 60-plus games 3 times since he left San Antonio. And also, Kawhi's original trade from San Antonio to Toronto was much less. DeMar DeRozan, Jakob Poeltl, and a first-round pick which turned into KJ. That's all it cost the first time around. So Toronto gave up more this time for an older, for a more beat up Kawhi Leonard than they did the first time around when they got Kawhi Leonard. Now, they won a championship, but they paid more almost a decade later for not the same player. The Kawhi Leonard trade, to me, is the worst based on value for the team that received Kawhi Leonard. Now, by the way, if you disagree with which ones I thought were the worst ones, feel free to call it 210-736-9760. But I do believe that those were the worst trade. That's my analysis, at least, of the trades. Because in every trade, there's a winner and a loser. I do think, like, the most even, I guess you could say, was probably Walker Kessler. Maybe the Giannis trade. I don't hate the compensation they got for him. I do think that probably since Giannis is, I think, 34, you are kind of limiting your window a little bit to what you can do with him, even though I do think Miami actually has a decent, solid depth on their team. I do think, though, as bad as the Ja Morant trade was, because that diminished over time, but so did he. The Jaylen Brown trade looked, but that was just because that was a salary switch with Paul George and draft compensation, which, unless your development program is outstanding, a lot of those players will be depth pieces, if nothing else, just based on where the Sixers and Celtics are likely to draft. Yeah, no, the Kawhi Leonard trade is the worst, because this is the second time Toronto's traded for him, and they had to give up more this time around. We have about 4 minutes left in the segment. I want to switch gears back over to the Spurs. So after the Tobias Harris signing, the Spurs have 2 roster spots available. Now, look, now this is their primary depth. This is their 1 through 10. This is no particular order, but this is just the guys you will see the majority of the minutes this year. That's De'Aaron Fox, Steph Castle, Devin Vassell, Wemby, Tobias Harris, Dylan Harper, KJ, Julian Champagne, Carter Bryant, and Luke Kornet. Expect those 10 players to be your primaries. Then you have Harrison Barnes on the $8 million contract. I expect him to probably be the 11th guy. You got your two first-round picks. Remember, they're first-round picks, so they have to be signed to a contract. And Jaden Quaintance, who won't play this year, likely. You also got Terrace Reed, who I think will factor in some. Remember, they also signed both Daniel Jones-Garcia and Harrison Ingram to qualifying offers. We'll see how that looks. You also have two-way contracts set up with their rookies, Jacoby Gillespie and Malik Brown. And they also have Emmanuel Miller on two-way as well. So they have, as constructed right now, two open spots available, which could be solved through summer league. We'll see. If I had to guess, if they wanted to go the veteran route, because I do think they need point guard depth, I think Jordan McLaughlin returning would make a lot of sense, because I think he did give you some value, even if it was in scratch minutes. I think he does add value as a guy who can run the floor. I'm not asking for a guy who can really be a be a true depth piece, but with nothing else, be at the back of the bench player who we saw. I even thought that you saw in some solid moments in the playoffs. I think that the other one you would look at is probably Bismack Biyombo. The reason you want Bismack Biyombo is because he's an experienced vet, but also because, don't forget, he's a fellow Frenchman to Wimby. And a lot of times in the NBA, we see a player on a roster for relationship reasons. Bronny in L.A., it is what it is. Thanasis in Milwaukee, who won't be in Miami. But a lot of times, to appease a star player, they'll have a friend on the bench as a depth piece who also serves as the veteran presence that you have on the 11 through 15 on your roster that just fills it out. And that's probably the role that I would expect Biyombo to be in. He already put a post out there earlier before free agency talking about how he's motivated. I think he knows he's at that point in his career, but I wouldn't be surprised if we see one or both of Jordan McLaughlin or Biyombo being the most likely returns. If not, we'll see how Summer League finishes up, because Summer League, I expect the majority of the attention to be on Carter Bryant, because Dylan Harper won't be playing in Summer League. Carter Bryant will. I expect he's probably going to get a lot of minutes, a huge uptick, especially on the offensive side. Defensively, I like where his trajectory is. Offense needs a little bit of work. I want to see more consistency for three-point shooting, because when he's knocking him down, there are times he made two, sometimes three in a game. I want more of that. I want Carter Bryant to be the Bruce Bowen. I want him to be the Danny Green. I'm not, those aren't comparisons. That's just the role I want him to fill, even if it's an off-the-bench player. But those are my rankings, or not rankings necessarily, but my analysis of the NBA trade so far this offseason, as well as looking at the Spurs' depth and how encouraged I am, at least moving forward with how it's constructed. We're going to take a break. When we come back, we're going to talk some NFL and a return to an unfortunate story, but it's one that we've been talking about ad nauseum, and it's not a good look for the league. It's not a good look for reporters. That's all next on the starting lineup on Ticket 760.
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2: What's shaking, fellow sports fans? It's Andy West. Let's take a look back on this day in sports history, July 2nd. We'll start off today in 1986. Boston Red Sox pitcher Roger Clemens suffers his first loss of the season to Toronto. It would leave him one win short of the American League record for consecutive wins to start the season. He was 14-0. He'd finish the season 24-4 and win the American League MVP. Today in 1995, LA Dodgers pitcher Hideo Nomo is the first Japanese player to be selected for a Major League Baseball All-Star game when he is named to the National League squad. And today in 2008, after months and months of courtroom litigation and an ongoing effort by the city to save the team, the Supersonics and the city of Seattle come to a settlement that officially allows the team to move to Oklahoma City. The team would pay Seattle $75 million for terminating their lease with the Key Arena and would then leave the city that they had played in for 41 years.
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12: The takes are hot, even before the sun comes out. 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
17: I'm nice right now, man. I feel good.
0: Yeah, once again, I'm...

has to be talked about because it's been talked about a little bit ad nauseum, and that's the continued saga that is Diana Rossini and we'll call it the coaching cycle necessarily. Now, Diana Rossini, as many of y'all remember, has a few months ago at the coaches conference was photographed alongside Mike Vrabel, someone who she had a close relationship with over the last couple years. And a lot, and to be fair, before these pictures came out, a lot of people were just saying that they just have like a professional relationship. But since that time, especially if you're Chrissy Freud, formerly of USA Today, people pointed out like she has had used this behavior to get interviews, use this behavior, so to speak, to get her way in the media, advance her career. There's even been accusations that she has slept around with coaches, even some players, to get interviews, which is a huge no-no. And the reason I brought that up a few months ago with Andy Everett, and I said, this looks worse for Rossini than it does Mike Vrabel. Mike Vrabel, it looks bad from a personal standpoint because you're married. They're both married, by the way. But as a coach, you don't really have an obligation to not be close to the media. The media, if anyone who doesn't know this, the number one rule is to report the news unbiased and fair, regardless of your beliefs, regardless of your favoritism for one team or a person or whoever it is. You are not supposed to do that. That is a cardinal sin as a reporter, as a person in media. You have to report it unbiased. This is about egregious as it gets for a reporter, especially if you're a woman in sports, because all it does is make seem people like you. Joy Taylor, by the way, is in the same camp, who use their looks and sexuality to advance their career. When, to be honest, there's men out there who did the same thing, but because there's so few women in the game, it makes it look worse for them, and it probably is going to limit opportunities. But it got even worse this past week, because if you're on Twitter, you probably saw that the former athletic reporter was pulled over by New Jersey police back in, I believe it was February. Or January or February, but it was a few months ago. Now, Rossini had said before that she had actually one time used her connections, even FaceTimed, I believe it was Kevin O'Connell, the head coach of the Vikings, to get out of a ticket. Body cam footage was released of her fraternizing a little bit with a New Jersey cop, saying that that she's an NFL reporter, I'm well connected within NFL circles, to get out of a ticket. Apparently, which, if you watch the whole 7-minute clip, you see that Rossini says, I'm an NFL reporter, and she was like in the middle of tweeting the story about how Sean McDermott had just gotten fired from the Buffalo Bills. This is the time that Buffalo had fired fired Sean McDermott. So during the interaction with the Jersey cops, she assumes the cops are Giants or Jets fans, ask, like, hey, which one are you? And he said, I'm actually a Vikings fan. So, but they didn't FaceTime Kevin O'Connell on this. Instead, she just showed a text conversation, which I guess was enough to get out of a ticket. But as bad as it sounds, I would rather women use their looks to get out of tickets, because I know there are some like, and if you're a police officer, listen, you know there are some dumb cops out there that would fall for this. That would say, oh, like, this is a hot woman who's flirting with me a little bit. I'll go in, like, let the ticket slide. This guy said it was enough that he saw a text conversation, and it just so happened to be named Kevin O'Connell. Maybe it was Kevin. I don't really know what the namesake was, but it was enough that the cop let her off with a warning. No ticket, nothing. And that already looks, if you're Diana Rossini, it already looks bad. You left the Athletic. You got into hiding. You deleted your Twitter account. I don't believe she's been active on a lot of social media since then. But it looks worse for you because you already admitted to it, yes. But a lot of people might have thought that, like, hey, that was just kind of like, you know, tongue-in-cheek. It looks worse when you have it up close in person. It really does. And if you're someone who believes in journalistic integrity, someone who believes in that sort of concept that the media is supposed to be unbiased and you're not supposed to use your connection, you're not supposed to use your relationships in that way to get ahead in life, it looks bad in that way because again, as a reporter, as a person in the media, your subjects ain't supposed to be your friends, they ain't supposed to be your lovers, they're just supposed to be the people you cover. You're basically people you work with, in a sense. You cannot have personal relationships with them, so

0: personal opinion, but it is a bad look for Dino Russini. And I don't see a way coming back from that. But that's it for the first hour of the starting lineup. When we come back, gonna have some more World Cup to talk about. Gonna have more basketball to talk about. I even have, for all you football fans, a Dallas Cowboys story to talk about. Keep listening here. If you want to join the show, 210-736-9760. Keep listening here to the starting lineup. I'm Shane Carter. We'll be right back.
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0: Welcome back into the starting lineup. The voice was wrong. I am not Carl Schoening. I am Shane Carter, filling in for Carl and LG. They are taking some much-needed time off. They get today off. Everybody gets tomorrow off. They get the weekend off. Nice little four-day break for July 4th. And apt enough that we're celebrating July 4th. Day after, took care of business, took down Bosnia 2-0.
9: Bosnia, son?
0: That's right, Bosnia, son.
9: Bosnia, son?
0: 2-0. And not without some controversy. Obviously, you had the red card, but I don't want to get too much into that. They've already announced that they can't appeal it. I don't want to go too far into depth of that because more than likely they're going to appeal it anyway. Like, that's just kind of the nature of it because FIFA is more of a governing body than an actual organization. But I want to start off with some more a World Cup talk. But I wanted to first point to Malik Tillman's goal in the second half. Now, whether you're a fan of the English call or the Spanish call, I want you to listen to both and tell me which one you like better. So this is Malik Tillman's goal through Telemundo first.
10: La carrera de Tillman.

0: Diego Malek Tillman. Sí, el gol más importante de su vida.
1: 45 seconds of goal is fantastic. You can't do that as an English speaking broadcaster. I don't think it doesn't affect. It doesn't sound as good. I think you can get away with bang. You can get away with gut. You can get away with all kinds of stuff. You can't get away with goal. That belongs to the Spanish speakers. But this was the American. This was the English view or the English broadcast of the goal. Listen to this.
2: In saying that, Malek Tillman, he's got class. And so if there's anyone on the field that can do that and float it in to that top corner, it's that man.
3: Adams is going to lose the argument. Tillman and Robinson stayed over it. Tillman ran into Adams. 9 minutes plus stoppage time to go.
2: But this run-up is telling me more power.
3: Look at how Vasil's giving up the entire right side of his goal. Tillman!
1: Yeah, and that's probably about all you can do as an American is you can say the name, you can say that you scored, you can say the score. You can't really hang on to the goal. We don't really have the vocal capacity that the Spanish speakers do. But just to reaffirm, even though they might try and appeal this, FIFA's already told The Athletic apparently that there's no mechanism as they use to actually appeal a World Cup red card. So, unfortunately, he will miss the round of 16 game against Belgium. What are your thoughts on the game? What are your thoughts on the red card? 210-736-9760. Again, feel free to call into the show. I don't like talking about myself. No one wants to hear one guy talking to himself for 2 hours, but I'm opening the phone lines up to y'all. Also, tell me if you're either going to work or coming from work. Maybe you're at work doing deliveries. I don't know. But feel free to join the conversation. But looking at FIFA, looking at the World Cup right now, we've seen a great start to the round of 32. You know, we start off with Canada, South Africa. That game was kind of born, to be honest, until Canada finally made the goal at the end. Neither team really got a lot of shot attempts. It was very much a defensive game, which is fine. If there's still some offense being played, I'm a fan of defense, but I also need some offense in my life. And that was kind of not enough, but that was the way you start off the tournament. Now, the very next day, if you saw the games with Japan versus Brazil, Japan actually had that game won through the majority of the time. Then Brazil scored right after halftime, and they won in stoppage time. If Japan had held on a little bit longer, they could have gone to overtime at the very least, but Brazil wins that one 2-1. And the next two games, two upsets, two games decided on shootouts. Paraguay takes down Germany. Morocco takes down the Netherlands. Morocco, by the way, One of my new dark horses, I think, to win it all. A lot of people think, like, well, I can be a dark horse. You made the quarters the last time around. Well, the thing is that a lot of people didn't expect Morocco to be there just because of the group that they were in, which, again, it's very objective, but – or, sorry, subjective, rather. But I'll tell you what. I give a lot of credit to Morocco. I give a lot of credit to Paraguay because these were games that, like people thought they would lose. And they instead – they made the Netherlands, they made Germany look kind of average because if you remember the Germany-Paraguay game, that game was almost decided before overtime because Germany had scored, in stoppage time, and they called it back because of offsides. And a lot of people are hating the VAR system because that's what led to the red card in yesterday's game. That's also what led to a lot of goals being taken away in this tournament. A lot of people do not like the VAR system, not because they don't like the replay aspect of it, but because it's become so close that you're still adding the human error to this. Because beforehand, there was no replay. It was all human error based. Now we have replay and there's still human error. So we've improved the technology. We've given them extra eyes because before every game, you see the replay booth. You see the officials in there. And they still have made some questionable calls, which is add to the concept that a lot of people can't trust FIFA. Now, our buddy Puma was actually in Dallas for the Norway-Ivory Coast game. That game was actually intense. But according to Puma, like that was pretty much entirely a sea of red. Norway was there rowing their way through. Erling Haaland is becoming a superstar before our eyes. If you didn't already know who he was, he's probably going to be one of the faces of international soccer after this. France obviously blew out Mbappe France blew out Sweden because Kylian Mbappe has become maybe the best young star in the world with his two goals. He, along with Messi, have probably been the two faces of the tournament. Messi, by the way, set the for those who don't know, he set the World Cup record for goals in a World Cup. He had the hat trick earlier in the tournament. Mexico, a lot of people in San Antonio are loving Mexico. They took down Ecuador, but it wasn't just that. It was just how dominant they were because they didn't give up no goals. You saw the red card handed down in the fifth minute of stoppage time. Ecuador was frustrated. Ecuador was pissed. Ecuador's ready to get out of there, man. Mexico is a real threat. Mexico is a team I think that could actually compete for the entire thing. Now, yesterday, we already talked about it, two games before the U.S. England and DR Congo, Senegal and Belgium. DR Congo and Senegal both had those games in hand for the majority of the time. DR Congo had the lead for 74 minutes of the game. They give up two goals in 10 minutes right before stoppage time, and they lose. Belgium is down 2-0 to Senegal through 86 minutes. And then in the span of 3 minutes, Belgium ties it. They go to extra time. And then as extra time is about to end, they get the penalty kick to seal it. And if you're a Spurs fan, you know all about giving up big leads. And that's about as comparative as you can get. Giving up a two-goal lead is a little different than 27 points, but two-goal lead when you're that close to the game being over, that you fell apart. Now, America taking on Bosnia.
4: Bosnia's son?
1: That's right. Bosnia's son is out of the tournament. To be honest, though, the U.S. was already heavy favorites in this one, so it shouldn't be much of a surprise. I hate that the red card is probably the thing that people are talking about the most, but the U.S. dominated that one. They dominated defensively. I felt like they probably could have done more offensively. It definitely felt like they kind of almost went through the motions a little bit, but Bosnia, it felt like, was more apt to be physical than anything else, but ultimately, in the end, U.S. takes down Bosnia 2-0. Before, of course, 4th of July weekend, and that's going to set up an early round of 16. So right now, the matchups in the round of 16 that are set up is going to be Paraguay taking on France. France, one of the heavy favorites in this year's tournament, is probably going to take them down. You also got Canada, Morocco. I think Morocco wins. Again, I think Morocco is in a very good position. I think they really could make a run. USA taking on Belgium. I believe this Belgium team might be slightly overrated by a comparison. I think the early points actually favor USA. USA right now is a slight favorite. Looks like +150. And then you got Brazil, Norway. Now, Brazil was also one of the five biggest favorites going into the tournament. But a lot of people have been kind of light on them because the way they played Japan. And Japan was one of my favorite dark horses because they were a fast team. They were a good team that even qualified for the World Cup. They were a team that I thought actually could compete well. And they almost took down the same Brazil team. So watch out for Norway potentially taking out Brazil. But England versus Mexico, here in San Antonio, that's going to be pretty much akin to the Revolutionary War, because that's the day after 4th of July. That's July 5th. That's 7 o'clock. There are a lot of red-blooded Americans, a lot of red-blooded Mexicans, a lot of combination both. There's even some people in San Antonio that just love it for the love of the game. San Antonio is going to be draped in red, white, and green the day after July 5th as they take on England. And how apt is it that the day after July 4th they take on Mexico? By the way, That's only the majority of the 16. We still have six teams to be decided. We still have to wait for the winner of the series between Portugal, Croatia, and the winner of Spain, Austria to see who gets advanced in that one. You also have Argentina taking on Cape Verde. Unfortunately, I think Argentina is probably going to like beat the dog crap. And then you got Australia, Egypt, Switzerland, Algeria, Colombia, Ghana. So we still have six more teams to advance until we get to the round of 16. But it's been one of the best World Cups I can remember. My favorite World Cup, at least of the last like 20 years. I'm not the biggest soccer fan. I do love the World Cup. The 2014 one always stands out. I loved that one. This has been a great success if you're North America, because it's been held in Canada as well as Mexico. And the question popped up, and I'll reiterate this here for the early morning people. People have been talking about can this be the turning point, the turnaround of soccer in the U.S. as being maybe the lockdown fifth best sport, maybe even overtaking hockey or being as popular as hockey or even baseball? There's only one way that happens. Most young fans, unless you live in an area where you're in a city that's surrounded by a certain team. Like, so if you're in San Antonio, you grew up a Spurs fan. If you're from the city of Dallas, you grew up Dallas sports. Outside of that, if you're a sports fan, a lot of times your loyalty goes to who was successful during your adolescence. Because if you're a Spurs fan and you grew up in San Antonio, typically your football fandom might go toward the Cowboys. But if you grew up in an era where the Patriots were the most successful team and you grew up loving Tom Brady, you might be a Patriots fan. at the time you grew up, you might be close to the Astros, but maybe you grew up in an era that the Red Sox overtook everything, or you grew up in an era where the Mariners were the big deal, whatever it is. Your loyalty a lot of times ain't always relegated to where you live. A lot of times your loyalty is based on your developmental stage in life. And if there really wants to be a push for U.S. soccer, it ain't enough that the championship is going to be held in the United States. The United States has to be in it, and they have to win it. They can't just make the World Cup final. If you want to see an uptick in popularity from soccer and for it to last, they have to win it. Because in 94, they had the World Cup here, and it didn't last. They need to market it, they need to push it, and they need to have all eyes on this. They need to have all the young eyes on this. And if you really want soccer to become a true top five sport in America, you need to make the championship. You need to win the whole thing. You need to win the whole damn thing. You need to win the World Cup. And in San Antonio, we've seen an uptick in popularity from soccer as well, because over the last couple of weeks, since SAFC had their break, I've had taken a lot of calls here on Ticket 760 about when I'm going to give away SAFT tickets. The other day, I filled in for Andy Everett, gave away 3 4-packs, and I have more to give away, but unfortunately, I can't give them away today because they're slated to give away next week. But people are asking because they want to take their kids to soccer games, because soccer's popularity is kind of rising a little bit, and that this is around the time that if you're U.S. and you're a soccer fan, you would want to take a hold of it. But the only way I think it really sticks, and I'm dead serious about this, the only way the soccer popularity can stick, you have to make the final, and you have to win it. Otherwise, this will be something that we look back on as a fond memory, but it won't have the lasting effect that you would like. When baseball had the strike in 93 and 94, the NFL was already hugely popular. But when baseball didn't take away any of the ratings in August and September and October, and even early November if it goes that far, it was all football. And that was during a lot of the core millennial people who grew up watching that sport. That's why baseball took a little bit of a dip, because football was on. Basketball's popularity exploded also, primarily because of star power, and then it became an international aspect. So in order to grow a base, you need to have success. It can't just be enough that it's in your backyard. You need to have success. If you're the U.S., you need to take down Belgium, and you need to take down the winner of the next match, which would, if they were to beat Belgium, they would likely play, if I had to guess, probably Spain. It's going to come down to Portugal, Croatia, Spain, or Austria. If I had to guess, probably Spain would be the best team out of that four. You have to beat them, and you have to make it all the way. You just do. If you really want soccer to grow, you really want this World Cup stuff to stick around, and you also maybe even want the World Cup to return within the next decade or half, because there already talks that they could host potentially the 2038 World Cup again. You need to win it, and that's just the hard facts, because that's how a lot of the adolescents, that's how a lot of the kids will see the sport is, oh yeah, they were good, but they weren't good enough. I'm gonna go back to playing football. I'm gonna go back to playing basketball. You need to win it. You need to have success. I think there is a potential for doing that, but it won't be as high as football and basketball, but it will be enough that I think you could at least get on the same level as hockey, maybe even baseball among the young people. But coming up next, we're going back to the NBA, and the hottest team in the NBA is also probably the face of the league, and it's a team that has improved its depth immensely. A lot of people are questioning a lot of their moves. I like some of the stuff they've set up for themselves in the future. We're going to talk more basketball coming up next on the starting lineup on Ticket 760.
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5: What's shaking, fellow sports fans? It's Andy West. Let's take a look back on this day in sports history, July 2nd. We'll start off today in 1986. Boston Red Sox pitcher Roger Clemens suffers his first loss of the season to Toronto. It would leave him one win short of the American League record for consecutive wins to start the season. He was 14-0. He'd finish the season 24-4 and win the American League MVP. Today in 1995, LA Dodgers pitcher Hideo Nomo is the first Japanese player to be selected for a Major League Baseball All-Star game when he is named to the National League squad. And today in 2008, after months and months of courtroom litigation and an ongoing effort by the city to save the team, the Supersonics and the city of Seattle come to a settlement that officially allows the team to move to Oklahoma City. The team would pay Seattle $75 million for terminating their lease with the Key Arena and would then leave the city that they had played in for 41 years.
4: 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Today in in sports history on iHeartRadio.
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1: Yeah, sorry for all those who were just not getting out of bed, or you're still lagging. Just to help you jumpstart your day a little bit here on Ticket 760. This is the starting lineup. I'm Shane Carter, filling in for Carl Schoen and LG as they take an extended July 4th weekend. I don't mind talking to y'all a little bit longer. We talked a lot of World Cup. We talked some Spurs. Talked about some NBA trades. But even though I know this is Spurs country, I'd be remiss if we didn't talk about the active free agent period that has been seen in LA. Now, the Lakers, they received the information from LeBron that he would not be resigning there, which again was probably for the best. He's going to sign somewhere else. There was speculation that he would be a Spur, probably going to come down to either a return to Cleveland for the second time or going up to see his buddy Steph in the Golden State. Neither one to me really signals a championship run, but I don't really know where else he goes. There has apparently been reports that he would accept a minimum. So if that's the case, Would he be willing to join a team that's actually more ready to win a championship? Would he go back to make a return to Miami like Andy Everett suggested, join Giannis and Bam Adebayo? That'd be fun. It's a little old. The team would be a little old, that'd be fun. Which is why I would also say watch out for OKC as a potential landing spot, because they have a team ready to compete for a championship, but their depth is being tested. If they moved on for guys like Luan's Dort, probably gonna have to move on from Cason Wallace. Probably gonna lose guys over the next couple years. As the depth is currently constructed, as the Chet Holmgren and J-Dub contracts kick in this next season. So I would say watch out for OKC as a potential landing spot, even though LeBron has said there ain't bleep to do in either San Antonio or Memphis. There's even less to do in OKC. But let's talk about the Lakers' move so far this offseason. Let's go back to talking some basketball. How about that? Yeah. You have John Tesh. I don't mind. So, the moves that the Lakers have made in the last day and a half, we'll call it. They added Colin Sexton, good solid backup point guard behind Luka. Signed Quentin Grimes, one of my favorite players in free agency, even though he's a very underwhelming free agency period. A good outside shooter, really good three-point shooter, as a matter of fact. Guy who probably could either start for you on the wing, or if they wanted to, keep him off the bench and be the backup to Austin Reeves, who's a guy, again, they gave a big deal to it by the also. You also drafted, again, I think this is an underrated move. I think this is a good move for them. They drafted Cameron Carr, who I think is going to be a really good wing, really good outside shooter for them, a really good probably spot-up guy his first year. They also signed former Spur Mamu Sandro Mamukelashvili, 4 years, $52 million. Nice bit of cash for him after a breakout season in Toronto. What is it about going from Spurs to Toronto to L.A. that just kind of happens with guys like that? First Kawhi, now Mamu. I don't love it, but I love that he got his money. And then they finalized the sign and trade for Walker Kessler. Walker Kessler got 4 years, $130 million. Once again, for those that don't remember, Walker Kessler was part of a trade that sent LA two unprotected firsts, in 2031 and 33, and first round pick swaps in 28 and 30. And he gets 4 years, $130 million. So right away, again, the Lakers might not be as sexy without LeBron. Because a lot of times in the NBA, people look at, like, let's just call it sex appeal. It is what it is. I actually really do like this team's depth. I'm gonna give you their 1 through 10 as it looks projected. Luka, Austin Reeves, probably starting Jake LaRavia, who was an off the bench guy at the three. I'll just say they start Jared Vanderbilt and then Walker Kessler. I think that would be your starting five, because then off the bench, Colin Sexton, Quentin Grimes, who if they wanted to, they could start at the three over LaRavia, but I think he'd be also a solid addition off the bench if you wanted to be an off the bench 3-point shooter. Cameron Carr, who I think will be their 10th guy, will get a lot of 3-point shots. Mamu is your backup four, who I think will actually have a bigger impact than Vanderbilt, if I had to guess, even though he'll be the off-the-bench player. And then DeAndre Ayton, who was on his last year of his deal, but shouldn't be a starter, but I think for what he gives you is fine as a depth piece in the post behind Walker Kessler. That's actually not bad depth. That's actually a pretty good starting spot for the Lakers, because if you look at that team objectively, look at against the West. I still think OKC and the Spurs are the top two teams in the West. That's going to be around there for a while. The Nuggets are on their way down. They just are. I don't know how much longer Joker wants to play. That, like, everyone keeps speculating when he wants to go. But also, are they going to trade Aaron Gordon? They're up against the wall a little bit. Christian Braun's contract looks like one of the worst they've signed. Right now, Jamal Murray, like, is the only player I can see playing here beyond 2027. Barring a trade. Houston. That team was built to win with KD, and they didn't get it done as constructed, but even with Fred VanVleet coming back, he's older, coming off an injury. They signed Marcus Smart, which I liked. I think they need to go ahead and move on with Reed Shepard as their starting point guard. I think Fred VanVleet would be a solid backup, even though they picked up his $27 million option, which means he's probably not going to be a backup. You don't really pay guys $27 million to come off the bench, but they did use a first-round pick on Reed Shepard. He also got MN Thompson, one of the best two-way guards. KD, they added Jabari Smith. They have Jabari Smith, Alperen Şengün. We'll see how much longer Alperen Şengün has, but the Rockets, they have a roster that's built maybe for one or two more years as constructed. The T-Wolves, as I said before, I think they got worse defensively. Offensively, sure. LaMelo Ball, Anthony Edwards, that'll be a fun really, honestly, kind of objectively horrible 1-2 punch as far as personalities go. They're going to be pretty annoying. I'm just going to be honest. The Blazers have solid depth, theoretically. Their owner's kind of ruining what looks like solid momentum for them, even though I don't love the Ja Morant trade. I love that they got, at least got off the Jeremy Grant contract. And beyond that, you're looking at teams like probably Utah and Dallas, among the teams that didn't make the playoffs or even the play-in last year, as being the teams that could take the next step, because I like a lot of the Dallas' young core. I love Utah's young core. But a lot of the old guard, the Clippers, the Warriors, the Suns, the Grizzlies, they're going to be on their way out. So right now, the Lakers, I think today, might be the third best team in the West. I think it's still the Spurs and Thunder, but I think the Lakers, even though they lost LeBron, I think they got better depth-wise. I love the depth they put behind Luka. They said we're going to build a team around Luka, and that nothing else, they've done that. We'll see in 2020 if it's going to be enough to keep him around. There's already some speculation that he would want to go back to Dallas. Can you imagine Dallas having both Luka and Cooper Flagg on the same team? That's something Mavs fans are only dreaming of, but they have to wait at least another 2 years for that to happen. But even as a Spurs fan, I can't knock what the Lakers have done. They went out and said, we're a franchise that loves to spend on players. We're going to do that. They went and bought a lot of guys, a lot of key depth pieces. I think this is a team that I think really could make a run in the West. I don't think it's enough yet, though, to put them over the top. I think they improved offensively. I do think with the loss of Rui Hachimura, who now after they signed Sandro and after they signed Quentin Grimes, they're not bringing him back. I think that does take a bit of a hit there. I think putting Walker Kessler in over Ayton is a huge move. And adding Quentin Grimes gives you more shooting, because what they've done is they've added a lot of shooters. Luka, Reeves are both shooters. Quentin Grimes is a shooter. Cameron Carr is a shooter. Mamu, when you need him to be, he could be a shooter too. So, Spurs fans, I'm just telling you right now, watch out for the Lakers. That's going to be a team you need to be concerned with. But what I want to do next, I want to come back, talk a little football. I saw something about the Cowboys, the Dallas Cowboys. Whether you love them or hate them, it doesn't matter. We're going to talk about it next. This is the starting lineup on Ticket 760.
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16: San Antonio FC's star player Jorge Hernandez has earned the Most Valuable Performer Award in the USL Prinks Tires Cup and named Man of the Match for his two assists after last week's 2-1 result over the Colorado Springs Switchbacks. Hernandez is tied for the league lead in goal contributions with 3 goals and 4 assists in 4 appearances, with a shot accuracy of 71.4%. He leads the league with 16 chances created this month and has been key in keeping SAFC number one in their group. That's today's SAFC Insider. I'm Katie Goodman.
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0: Welcome back to the starting lineup on Ticket 760. Once again, I'm Shane Carter filling in for Carl Shonan and LG. They're taking a much-needed break. Extended July 4th holiday for them. I don't mind coming in a little bit. I enjoy talking to y'all. I enjoy talking sports with you. I talked a lot of World Cup, talked a lot of basketball. About to talk some football. You want to join the conversation, 210-736-9760. You got about 20 minutes to do so. But we're going to turn our attention away from the hardwood and away from the pitch and go back to the gridiron, which we kind of touched on with the Dino Rossini story, or I guess you call it the development. But in this case, it's a little more about the on-the-field stuff, not the off-the-field, controversies, for lack of a better word. And instead, I want to talk about an article that I read from USA Today. And this was in the wake of the A.J. Brown, Myles Garrett trade. So this USA Today writer who is Michael Middlehurst Schwartz. Michael Middlehurst Schwartz. He ranked every defense from 1 to 32. We're going to go 32 to 1, but I'm going to stop and get to the Cowboys and give you all like a more in-depth perspective on that. But I don't hate the list. I do think that there are some errors here. So number 32 was the Miami Dolphins, obvious. All they have really is Jordan Brooks and Chop Robinson. Jordan Brooks, by the way, could be traded before the trade deadline. That's a team that's competing for the first-round pick. And depending on how Malik Willis does with pretty much no weapons besides Devon Achane, that's a sinking ship. The Jets are number 31. They are a quarterback away. They have been trading all their assets. Williams gone, Gardner gone. The Jets are definitely playing for the future. And depending on how the situation ends with Geno Smith, maybe a quarterback. I don't know, but they are a quarterback away. But the next team is not. The next team needs a lot of help, and that's the Arizona Cardinals, who, again, with new head coach Mike LaFleur, I like some of the pieces they have offensively, guys like Trey McBride, guys like Marvin Harrison Jr., and even some of their offensive line pieces. Even their rookie pick, Jeremiah Love, that team's more than a quarterback away. They should be lower. And then the next up is 29 is the Washington Commanders. That team is just old. Right now, they're betting everything on Jaden Daniels, but it's hard not to ignore the RG3 comparisons because of the hot rookie start and the injury and the injuries that occurred in the second year, and if that could affect the rest of his career. But I don't want to put that on him, but that is why they're there. Number 28, this is a team that's on the rise, but is still at least a year away, and that's the New York Giants. A lot of young pieces that are positive. Brian Burns, Abdul Carter, we'll see what happens with Malik Nabers. Jackson Dart had some moments his rookie year. We'll see what he looks like in year two. Year two, by the way, in recent memory, if you pay attention to guys like Caleb Williams, Drake May, and others, Patrick Mahomes, year two is usually when they start to blossom. So year two could be when we either see like the rise or a dip from Jackson Dart. Number 27, this is a little surprising, but these are defensive rankings. That's Chicago Bears. Chicago Bears led the league in turnovers last year. They had 33 takeaways combined, interceptions and fumbles. But a lot of their defensive players left over are kind of lagging. They don't really have the same players they had last year. They lost a lot of guys in free agency, so I see why they would fall. But that does feel a little disrespectful because I do believe the Bears are a true Super Bowl contender, especially with the way the offense set with Ben Johnson. Number 26 is the Tennessee Titans. Robert Saleh, defensive mind, getting probably his last chance to be a head coach with probably better defensive help. Remember, they signed Jeffrey Simmons to another extension, probably the best defensive tackle in the league. And this, by the way, is also Cam Ward's second year, so this would be the time that he would want to break out. They've done a great job of building the offense. The defense is would definitely be what holds them back this year. I think the offense would be better. That's probably what's going to hold them back from at least another year or two. Cincinnati, ranked at 25, is actually an improvement because I think they finished worse than the Cowboys defensively, but they went on and added a lot of guys in the offseason. They went out and traded for Dexter Lawrence. They signed Boye Mafe. Even though they lost Trey Hendrickson, I don't think that was a huge loss. And plus, you got guys like Barrett Carr and Demetrius Knight in their second year at linebacker. I think that's probably an improved unit as well. We'll see how much different. The Vegas Raiders, the biggest spenders in free agency. They added guys like Quiddy Pay, N'Kobe Dean, Quay Walker, Teron Johnson at the nickel position. And even though they lost out on a Max Crosby trade, they at least get him back. Vegas could be a team that could potentially sneak their way in. They have an easy schedule. They could sneak their way into the playoffs as a wildcard team. Now, number 23 is a team that's on its last leg, quote-unquote leg, because they have so many injuries. That's the San Francisco 49ers. I know they have Nick Bosa and Fred Warner and guys like that, but those guys are getting injury prone at this point. Also, Digizua, former Cowboys, gonna be on this team along with second year Michael Williams. So they have pieces in place, but they are a team that's kind of held together with bondage tape. Now, this team was actually carried by its defense for most of the season. That's the Cleveland Browns, but that was probably because they had the defense player of the year, Myles Garrett. He's gone now. They brought in one of the best young pass rushers in Jared Verse, and they have a bunch of other nice pieces, but that's a team that is probably playing for the future as well, so I wouldn't put too much stock in that. Number 21 is the Tampa Bay Buccaneers. I think they probably have lost their window. I think this is a team that right now all its assets are being built into the offense, but a lot of those players from that Super Bowl run are gone, or they're aging out, or they have aged out. Remember, Mike Evans is a Niner now. Defensively, you also lost one of, if not your best corners in Jamel Dean. And even if you like the drafting of Reuben Bain Jr., it's hard to ask a rookie to come in and be your number one pass rusher. Now, number 20, I want to talk about this for a little bit longer, and that is the Dallas Cowboys. Now, the Dallas Cowboys added Christian Parker, the former assistant coach, the former defensive assistant, to be their new defensive coordinator. And he pretty much reshaped the entire defense. They brought in and made three trades. They brought in Rashawn Gary and D. Winters via trade. They also sent out Osa Digizua, one of their best defensive players, but was not going to fit in the system. Under Christian Parker's system, they're going to want to use a lot of three- and four-man rotational fronts. And even in the four-man fronts, Osa wasn't going to fit because of the body style in which Christian Parker likes to use. The secondary is where we're going to see the most notable change. Bringing in Caleb Downs, huge. Jalen Thompson, their most expensive outside free agent signing ever. Kobe Durant, probably going to be a starter. $6 million value. That very much a steal. P.J. Locke might see some times as well. I think they've done a good job reloading the back end, even though they made a couple of underwhelming signings. I think the Cowboys, and this is me as a Cowboys, not just a Cowboys fan, but objectively saying they should be at least a little bit higher. Number 19. This one's interesting. That's the Kansas City Chiefs. They're a team that I think has built its depth well, but Chris Jones is getting older. Now, you can have all the faith in the world in Steve Spagnuolo, the DC, but it's still very much limited. They traded away Trent Duffy, lost Jalen Watson in free agency. That team is probably going to enter that little dark period to where like all their winning is going to be based on Mahomes. I think the defense takes a dip. Green Bay is at number 18. We'll see. Micah's health is pretty much going to dictate that. I feel like that's a little high because Micah Parsons is probably going to miss some time this season as well. That's also, I think, going to dictate how the defense does. Number 17, another older team, but I think it's still going to be a contender. That's the Buffalo Bills, especially with new defensive coordinator, a guy the Cowboys targeted, Jim Leonard. I think that unit is probably actually going to be better than expected just based from a play-calling perspective. Number 16, which is apt because they're always right in the middle. They're never good enough. They're never bad enough. That's the Atlanta Falcons. James Pierce Jr., what the hell are you doing, man? You almost killed your girlfriend. He had 10 sacks as a rookie. This was a defense built behind guys like him and Jalen Walker and a really good depth. They actually, I don't know if you know this or not, they set their franchise record with 57 sacks as a unit last year. And now new coach Kevin Stefanski, who came in and really, after Baker left, kind of faltered in Cleveland. He thinks he can turn around the fortunes of either Michael Penix or Tua Tagovailoa. The Falcons being at 16 feels appropriate, but I think this can be worse. The Colts, team to watch out for. They still bring back DeForest Buckner, but he is coming back from a herniated disc, so we'll see how much of a player he is. Your cornerbacks are Sauce Gardner and Charvarius Ward, so I like the tandem there. But even still, no, actually, I think that defense probably needs to be a little bit higher now that I think about it. I actually do like a lot of the young talent. I forgot they also drafted Latu from UCLA last year. He was a solid player for them. I think they might need to be higher on that one. A quiet assassin in the NFL, that's the New Orleans Saints, is number 14. Last year, they were actually finished sixth in overall defense, only allowing 4.8 yards per play overall. They have a solid young core on their team offensively and defensively, but they've been largely beat up for the majority of the time since Drew Brees retired. The Saints are a team you want to watch out for, and if you can, buy early stock in. I think that's a team that could push for a playoff spot, maybe even a wild card. I really do believe that. They're going to have an easier schedule. I was wrong about Tyler Shuck. The offense looks good. The defense, I think, is going to be an underrated aspect. Number 13, and this is based on last year, but I think based on their schedule, I think is set to take a dip. That's the New England Patriots. Man, they really wanted A.J. Brown, and they got him. Apparently, they also really wanted Max Crosby. Max Crosby wanted to be there, too, and that didn't land. I do wonder how much the Patriots take a dip, because a lot of times in teams like that that are constructed the way that the Patriots are constructed, and even with a head coach like Mike Vrabel, who is very much defensive-minded, that was one thing that kind of carried the Patriots, was solid play from Drake May and good defensive depth. They have Christian Barmore. They have guys like Milt Williams, Harold Landry, Christian Ellis, Christian Gonzalez, Draymond Jones. They have good players on that team. They also have one of the hardest schedules in the NFL, so I wonder, and I expect them to take a bit of a dip. I wonder how much of one we'll see. Number 12, Carolina Panthers, one of the darlings of the NFL last year. They went out and they said, hey, last year was good. That wasn't good enough. What'd they do? They signed Jalen Phillips as the new defensive end. They signed Pro Bowl linebacker Devin Lloyd. This is a team that is young. This is a team that is like on it's hot, and they now have their quarterback in Bryce Young, who played really well under Dave Canales. That is a team that I think not only could compete, that is probably going to win the South. I think they become a true contender. I really believe that. So Panthers number 12. Number 11, a team that pretty much all they have is defense, that is also held together with tape and the ageless wonder of Aaron Rodgers at quarterback. The number 11th ranked defense going into the next season is the Pittsburgh Steelers. And I get it. Derek Harmon, Keanu Benton, Cameron Hayward, T.J. Watt, Peyton Wilson, Patrick Queen, Alex Highsmith, Joey Porter Jr., Deshaun Elliott, Jaquan Brisker, Jamel Dean, Jalen Ramsey. That's their starters. That's a really good unit. I get why they're top. I get why they're number 11. That offense is going to hurt this defense. The defense is going to be out there more than they want to be. Even though the unit is good, this is going to be a team that's going to struggle. I mean, they'll probably still win eight, nine games at minimum. But don't buy too much stock in the Steelers. Not yet. You can't. Number 10, a team on, I think, its last year of its window, the Detroit Lions. Again, Detroit kind of held together with duct tape a little bit. And that's not necessarily a shot at that's not really a shot necessarily at Aiden Hutchinson, but he's definitely part of that. Because I do wonder like how much longevity the leg is going to give him. But Brian Branch, probably going to miss season. Kirby Joseph, going to miss some time. We all saw the Tyrion Arnold stuff, what happened with that. Roger McCreary and DJ Reed are both solid cornerbacks. Malcolm Rodriguez and Jack Campbell are both solid linebackers. But I think based on how it's constructed, this could be the last year of the Detroit window, and the defense needs to stay healthy for that to happen. Number 9, with new coach Jesse Minter, the Baltimore Ravens, they added Trey Henderson. You bring back Nnamdi Madubuike, the all-pro defense tackle. Roquan Smith is back. Marlon Humphrey, it's hard to like really put them in that top 10 category, because I think this article bases it more on like who's on roster as opposed to like who's actually there. But number 8, nice young, a team that's like pretty much like fixed itself. I love the addition, by the way, of Chris O'Leary as their new DC after losing Jesse Minter, and that's the LA Chargers. That's actually a really solid addition. I think that the Chargers might be a team, at least might win a playoff game. We'll see. Number 7, probably the biggest turnaround team last year. Jacksonville went from the second worst overall team to AFC South champions, and if it weren't for a collapse against Buffalo, they lost in the opening round. I like a lot of the young players on the defense. I get whether they're number 6, a team that really was a quarterback away and is going to have a quarterback competition with J.J. McCarthy and Kyler Murray. Minnesota Vikings, how about Brian Flores? What he's done with that job? Number 5 is way too high. This team is also older. This team is also... I think they've improved the locker room aspect of it, but that's the Philadelphia Eagles. I think that's too high. Number 4, LA Rams. Definitely an older team, but definitely a veteran-led team. Miles Garrett makes all the difference. Trent McDuffie makes all the difference. Jalen Watson, this is a team... This might be the most complete team in the NFL. They should be higher, in my opinion. Denver Broncos, if it weren't for Bo Nix getting hurt and bad quarterback play, they're in the Super Bowl. Number 2, the Houston Texans. I think probably should be number 1. The pass rush combination that they have there. The depth they have at linebacker. Like, the cornerbacks they have. Looking at the Texans, and I'm being dead serious, that's the team that can compete. And number 1, I think it's a little high. I think they lost too many pieces, but I get why. And that's the Super Bowl champion Seattle Seahawks. Went a little long on that one, but again, those are your 32 ranked defense according to USA Today. When we come back, we're going to wrap up the show. This is the starting lineup. I am Shane Carter, and this is Ticket 760. 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
7: Welcome back to the starting lineup. I'm Shane Carter and I have been loving every minute of it. Filling in for Carlshawn and LG as they take an extended vacation, much earned vacation. They'll be back on Monday. We talked a lot of NBA, talked a lot of World Cup, talked some football. Again, I thought the Cowboys defense was ranked way too low, but again, this is an abject list. I think we'll see a lot more of the effect. Training camp's less than 30 days away for all you NFL fans. I'll tell you what, it's an exciting time to be a sports fan because usually this is about the time we have the dead period where it's like, unless you're like really into baseball, which you can't be really into baseball. I think it's actually pretty fun to watch right now. Baseball doesn't really start to take off among the majority of people until about August, the playoff push. But thanks to the World Cup, we've had no shortage of topics to talk about, and I really do appreciate it. I appreciate all y'all riding along with me, dealing with my little slip-ups here and there, dealing with maybe the topics you didn't want to hear about. Remember, Spurs, add Tobias Harris. I think that was a good move. We talked about the trades in the NBA, which ones I liked, which one I think was way too much of an overpay. The Kawhi Leonard trade right now, to me, is the worst one in terms of return because you got all that for a 35-year-old as opposed to what you originally got for a 27-year-old. Again, second time he was traded to Portland. Toronto. Oh, my God. I'm all over the place today. I'm sorry. World Cup fans, again, USA. Takes down Bosnia.
8: Bosnia, son.
7: 2-0. We have to wait till next week as they take on Belgium. But today, if you're a World Cup fan, Spain takes on Austria at 2. Portugal takes on Croatia at 6 for all you Ronaldo fans. And Algeria takes on Switzerland. That is going to be it for here on the starting lineup. I've been Shane Carter. Thank you so much for joining me along the way. Good luck to all y'all going to work. Get some sleep for those y'all coming home from work. And until then, we'll see y'all next week. Have a good 4th of July weekend. Y'all have a good one. I'm out.

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0: So we'll take your phone calls at 877-99 on Fox. And you can also hit us on the live chat, youtube.com/@CovinoandRichFSR. What up, man?
1: What does Lampley always tell us? What's the quote when Foreman knocked out the guy?
0: He
1: did it.
0: He did it. Yeah, he did it.
1: He did it because Foreman said, I'm going to knock him out. So, yeah, the great comebacks, the unlikely comebacks in sports, entertainment, music. We'll get to that. Plus, we'll talk some Knicks and Taylor and more fun stories into the great Dan Patrick. Your buds, Covino and Rich. Happy 4th of July week, everybody. Let's go.
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0: That's Rob Gronkowski, and guess what, folks? We're teammates again. And we're going to welcome you guys all to Dudes on Dudes.
1: Dudes on Dudes.
0: That sounds a little weird, but that's what this is going to be. Roberto, what's Dudes on Dudes?
1: Well, I'm a dude, you're a dude, and Dudes on Dudes is our brand new show. And we're going to see who the ultimate dude really is.
0: The premise of this show is going to be, we're going to highlight players, peers, guys that we played against, legends from the past. And we'll get into the types of dudes. What kind of types of dudes are there, Gronk?
1: A lot of different types of dudes. We got studs, wizards. We got freaks.
0: Or dudes, dude.
1: We got dogs.
0: Dog. We'll break down their games. We'll share some insider stories and determine what kind of dude each of these dudes are. Is Randy Moss a stud or a freak? Is Tom Brady a dog or a dude's dude?
1: We're gonna find out, Jules. New episodes drop every Thursday during the NFL season.
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0: Today I showed what I can do.
3: The other U.S. goal from Flo Balogun, but he's out for the next match on Monday in Seattle against Belgium after picking up a red card last night. Three matches today. The first is in Inglewood, California, as Spain meets Austria. The Rays junior Caminero has homered in six straight games. He's the youngest since 1900 to accomplish the feat. Tampa has won seven in a row after blanking the Royals 4-0. The Cubs had a field day in crushing the Padres 23-3. Dansby Swanson with three homers and eight runs batted in. The NHL's Edmonton Oilers have signed goalie Frederick Anderson to a one-year deal. That's sports. I'm Frank Arity.
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6: At the World Cup, today's round of 32 action, seconds away from kicking off in Inglewood between Spain and Austria. The winner of that match faces the winner of the Portugal-Croatia match that will kick off at 7 p.m. Eastern in Toronto. With the NBA, former Chicago Bulls guard Anthony Simons has agreed to a 2-year, $12 million deal with the Philadelphia 76ers. In the National Hockey League, the Washington Capitals have re-signed the NHL's all-time leading goal scorer, Alex Ovechkin, to a 1-year deal. It'll be the 40-year-old Ovechkin's 22nd season in the NHL, all with the Capitals. In Major League Baseball right now, the Pittsburgh Pirates have a 3-1 lead at Philadelphia in the bottom of the seventh. Sal Stewart's 17th home run has given Cincinnati a 1-0 lead at Milwaukee in the top of the fourth. I'm Isaac Lohengrin.
7: You want winners? He went 0-for-14 picking bowl games.
8: God bless football.
7: You want hot takes? He said Patrick Mahomes would be a disaster.
8: Really?
7: You want baseball news? 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
8: Fun show today. Taylor Twellman going to join us. Ice Cube going to join us. Yeah. And coming up in about 15 minutes, live from Wimbledon, it's going to be Patrick McEnroe.
9: Don't be angry just because you're saying it right.
8: I did. I hissed at you right there. Izzy, I am so confused. Yeah. The United States appears to finally be good at soccer. And I have no idea what the Celtics were thinking by trading Jaylen Brown to a team they just lost to in the Eastern Conference semifinals in the Philadelphia 76ers.

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1: Hey, and time to get into all the sports stuff for the day. And with the 4th of July holiday, it's the final show of the week. We'll be back on Monday after today. You'll hear Fox Sports in our stead tomorrow, but we've got 3 hours to get you to the weekend. And a lot of stuff going on in the world of sports. Spain just beat Austria, right? 3-0?
2: That's
1: and,
2: it.
1: That one, Spain advances to the round of 16. So did Team USA. I'm Andy Everett. Sam Freeze is our audio disseminator and producer. Double T Tim is in the other room as well, making sure we stay afloat. And I was in New York and Boston, as I told you yesterday, for a couple of days over the weekend. But you had front row seats. They were not the Bob Uecker seats. They were in the front row at Jerry World or Dallas Stadium.
2: Yeah, Dallas Stadium. Let's make sure we keep it FIFA appropriate, FIFA approved. Yeah, it's funny. The tickets we got, they said second row seats 7 and 8, or it was row 2. So when we were getting there, you know, we knew we were going to have really good tickets.
1: Right.
2: But because they had to adjust the stadium and take out all of those field level suites, row 2 was actually
1: row 1,
2: front row. And when they were taking corner kicks, I could have reached out and literally grabbed the player with my long arms. We were that close. Yeah. It was insane.
1: And, you know, I always talk about this with any sport. When you're that close to the action, you see the unbelievable speed in which the game is played.
2: It's impossible to do it justice on television. And, you know, I know, you know, people that grew up playing soccer are probably listening being like, yeah, duh, that's how soccer is played. But soccer was one of the few sports, not at this level. And, you know, having very little experience playing the sport, being that close and seeing the amount of, you know, control and balance combined with the amount of speed and acceleration, I mean, it's hard to put it into words even now, 48 hours later.
1: Yeah, having sat near the front of the court for Spurs games in the past, in college basketball games, where the speed is fast but not as fast as the NBA, you really get a sense of how quick and strong and agile and physical all that is. And it's amazing how people can get their bodies into a conditioning shape that is beyond most of our imaginations.
2: Yeah, it's similar to, you know, the first time I was close to the ice for a hockey game.
1: Yeah.
2: And it was like, holy hell, these guys are skating 20 miles an hour.
1: Right.
2: Like, it's so much faster than you. And, you know, not only the speed, but on every one of those corner kicks, seeing how high the guys are jumping.
1: Yes.
2: I mean, obviously, you see it on TV, but when you're in person, I mean, they're dunking a basketball on every single one of those corner kicks. I mean, especially Haaland, who's already 6'5".
1: Right.
2: I mean, the way he gets up, it's athleticism that the television can't properly convey.
1: When I was in Boston on Saturday, the Norwegians were there, and they were doing the row in the right field bleachers. I'm sure you got to experience the row as well.
2: It was one of the coolest sporting

0: moments I've ever had in my life. Watching Martin Odegaard try to figure out how they were going to get their drum from the crowd down to the field. And, you know, for Spurs fans, what the Spurs are doing with the drum now is exactly what the Viking row is. That's exactly what Norway does. They bring the drum down, they bang the drum, but instead of clapping like we do for Spurs wins, that's when they do the rowing motion, rowing the Viking boat. And seeing, you know, it was a 70-30, maybe even 80-20 Norwegian crowd. And watching that celebration post-match with, you know, basically 55,000 fans doing it right along with the team, it was... Again, 48 hours or 48 years, I'm not sure I'm going to be able to properly describe how awesome that was Tuesday.
1: As I was telling everybody yesterday, experiencing Fenway Park to me was kind of like going to St. Andrews for the first time. When I turned the corner and they said, there it is, I'm like, it's that small?
0: That's it?
1: It looks so much bigger on TV. The RNA and the Swilken Bridge look gigantic on TV. And I would bet the Swilken Bridge from one side to the other 6 or 7 feet max. And the Green Monster is the Green Monster, but it's basically like two fences stacked on each other. I was expecting it to be like 40 feet high, and it's only maybe 23 or 25, whatever it is. I don't even know. But and the ballpark, I described this yesterday. It's as if in 1914 they had to build the baseball stadium where Alamo Plaza is, and then have everything else built around it with absolutely nothing but streets that you have to block off so people can get in the stadium.
0: Yeah, there is no space around Fenway. I mean, it is literally like you're playing a cityscape or civilization video, and you just drop the stadium right in the middle of a
1: neighborhood
0: of your and densely they recommend, populated.
1: And they tell you, this is a neighborhood. Please clean up after yourself.
0: Yeah, be nice.
1: Yeah, be nice to us, please. We live here. Yeah.
0: Yeah.
1: And then you go to Yankee Stadium, and it's a 25-acre cathedral that looks like you're walking into the gates of whatever deity you believe in.
0: A little different. Yeah, a little different. I'm not sure. Between you and I sitting here in this room, I'm not sure anyone in America has had a better sporting 5 days than you going to Fenway and Yankee Stadium and me going to the World Cup.
1: I have to share this with you, too. As many of you know, and I've said this on the radio many times before, there's things I do that are not necessarily sports related. And I've always been very fascinated ever since I saw the movie Goodfellas about the actual truth of the American mafia as much as it can be related. And I've read as many books as I can find. If there's one out there that I haven't read, I don't know about it. And so I've always kind of been enamored by that history. I mean, most of those people are despicable human beings to begin with, but just the what they got away with for about 75 years is pretty amazing.
0: Minor detail on the despicable nature of them.
1: There's a place in Little Italy, and I love Little Italy. They've got bakeries and little thrift shops, and they have the first pizza place in America in Lombardi's. And I've been there before, and that's where we were going to go eat lunch and just going to walk around to kill some time before we head up north to Yankee Stadium. There's a place on Mulberry Street. It's at 247 Mulberry Street in Little Italy in South Manhattan, and it's now a boutique shop for men's and women's clothes. And it's like the trendy, trendy European style clothes and all that kind of stuff that doesn't fit normal people. Just, world-class athletes and skinny people.
0: That's
1: basically.
0: Right. Yeah. And world-class athletes and runway models.
1: Exactly. Yeah. And it's at 247 Mulberry Street, which is where the Ravenite Social Club used to be, which was John Gotti's headquarters in the 70s and 80s. It's now called, and you'll love this name, Descendant of Thieves.
0: How
1: apropos.
0: How appropriate is that? I mean, if you're not going to have a social club, at least pay homage to it by naming your boutique, clothing shop with Den, or what was it?
1: Descendant of Thieves.
0: So yes. Great.
1: Pretty imperative there. All right, so we'll get back into some soccer stuff here and talk about the team. Yes, I'll just ask you, was the red card worthy a bad call or a good call?
0: Absolutely ridiculous. I mean, there's VAR was not intended to show players being off balance, trying to get their feet underneath them. super slow-mo where it makes contact. Was the contact bad? Yes. Was it clearly intentional or reckless or endangering? The only thing you could say is slightly endangering, because it was a natural movement of just trying to land on your feet. I mean, the worst part about it all is there's no appeal process like there would be in a regular league or cup tournament in Europe. There's no recourse. You're going to be without Balogun against Belgium come Monday.
1: So the red card gets you kicked out of the game you're in and the next game.
0: Correct. And actually, the only thing FIFA, they can't
1: rescind and flagrant fouls in this sport, right?
0: Not in this one, at least not in World Cup. But the only thing they could do is actually tack on additional games. You could have gotten a second or third game suspension. So there's no way they're going to do that. He's only going to miss one game, and you just hope you can get by Belgium with El Paso's own and former FC Dallas Academy product, Ricardo Pepi. You're hoping he can pick up some of the slack to get past Belgium, because you just saw Spain win earlier. If you get past Belgium, you're probably playing Spain in the quarters.
1: All right. So the fact that they played for half the second half with 12 with a man down, yeah, that's pretty impressive.
0: About 35, well, actually about 40 minutes after they added 10 minutes of extra time.
1: Right, yeah.
0: They're like, that ref needs to be there.
1: Investigated.
0: That's a borderline Tim Donaghy situation if I've ever seen one.
1: Well, and then they scored shorthanded too, so that helped.
0: How great was that? I mean, not only from icing the game away and relieving some of that stress of playing a man down and only having a one goal lead, but the psychological lift of, you can do whatever you want to us to try to screw us over, try to rig this thing, we're going to go out and just get another goal a man down, so it doesn't even matter.
1: My soccer knowledge may reach like 2 or 3% before July 19th.
0: I feel like it's grown exponentially over the
1: last 5 minutes.
0: Over the last 5 minutes and the last 3 weeks.
1: The Spurs got Tobias Harris in the free agent signing yesterday.
0: Love it.
1: I think it's a great move. We'll talk more about that coming up in the next segment. Rui Hachimura was the other one on the list. Rui probably wants more years and more money. They don't want to go past the 2 years, because that's when the contract extensions of Harper and Castle kick in. So this is, to me, he's the starting power forward right now. And you've got a million different options that we're going to talk about in the next segment.
0: Yeah, it's almost like they have a plan for how the next 5 years of this thing is going to go.
1: Well, they've had a plan.
0: That's exactly right.
1: And now
0: right.
1: They've just added to the plan.
0: That's exactly right. All praise Brian Wright, at least so far.
1: Yeah, the low-key way of doing things and not trading assets for aging players and getting players on cheap contracts in stair-step mode has been perfect for this team. We'll talk more about that coming up in a bit. There's two new summer league rules that are going to go into effect in the summer league games, and I like one of them, and I don't like the other one. The second one, we're going to get into a little bit, and there's some cons to that one as well. The first one is absolutely stupid, and I hope the NBA doesn't eventually adopt it. But the fact that they're trying it, and they've been trying it in the G League, we'll see about that.
0: Does any league seek solutions to problems that don't exist more than the NBA?
1: None of them.
0: It's not even close.
1: Not even remotely close. Other leagues are trying to make the game better. The NBA is reaching for straws, and are grabbing at that. We'll get to that in a second. We've got some Tim Hardaway Jr., Tim Hardaway Sr. thing going on here we'll share with you. Jordan Spieth says the stuff that went on with Wyndham Clark at the U.S. Open is not the hatred of Wyndham Clark, but it has to do with people who had money on Scottie Scheffler, and that the gambling aspect, especially on people's phones during tournaments, is getting way out of hand, and there needs to be something done about it.
0: And that opinion from Jordan Spieth brought to you by FanDuel, who he had a sponsorship with a few years ago.
1: And probably would consider having one again if they wanted him back. There's more news on the Terrion Arnold front. The cornerback being charged with a lot of different things, including kidnapping and attempted murder, amongst other things. So we'll get to that discussion. Jaylen Brown to Philadelphia is awesome. I think this is a great move for the 76ers. We'll talk about that coming up.
0: What a steal.
1: To me, that they just they just elevated themselves to a top three team in the East. Whether Embiid plays a game or plays 82 games or plays whenever he feels like it, that is a good basketball team.
0: It will be funny to see Jaylen Brown wear the same jersey as Joel Embiid, who he most recently described as the most egregious flopper in the history of basketball.
1: Teach me how to do it, Joel.
0: Exactly.
1: And then there's the WNBA that we have to get to, because I saw some things over the weekend. And I'll preface coming up here in a little while. What if Caitlin Clark starts to take matters into her own hands? Do you remember 1977 when Kareem Abdul-Jabbar basically ended Kent Benson's career? Benson was a star player coming out of college. He got off to a great start, and then Kareem got tired of him bullying him.
0: And cheap-shotting him.
1: And sucker punched him, and Benson played 11 more years, but he was just a journeyman that averaged about 6 points a game. I don't condone it. I'm not saying it should happen, but what if it does? When does Caitlin Clark say, you guys aren't going to protect me, I got to protect myself, I don't need Sophia Cunningham to do it, I'm going after somebody? Because I don't know what she's got left. I mean, she's taken the high road in all of this, but we'll get into that a little bit more later. And here's something that I would have a memo to all the players. If I told you within a month you were going to be a millionaire, would you care how you got to be a millionaire as long as it was legal?
0: It feels like a pretty easy answer of
1: no. Would you care if you inherited? Would you care if you invented something? Would you care if somebody gave you a job? Would it matter how you became a millionaire if you were going to be a millionaire 30 days from now?
0: Absolutely not.
1: So why does it matter that people are finally watching the NBA and playing back in the WNBA and playing in NBA arenas and traveling commercially, and your star player went from $300,000 a year to $1.7 million?
0: Crap mentality is hard to shake.
1: We'll get to that.
0: Unfortunately.
1: And then finally coming up in a little while, we got to talk about Travis and Taylor, because Madison Square Garden businesses are not happy that they've chosen that venue for their wedding tomorrow.
0: Yeah, apparently, former Spur Jeremy Sohan still looking for his invitation, too. Must have gotten lost in the mail.
1: Probably still in his locker in the arena. That's why he probably forgot to get it. All that coming up. We'll talk about the Spurs next. It's 4:16 on the ticket.
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1: All right, 420. It's the Andy Everett Show on the Ticket. Let's talk Spurs and the addition of Tobias Harris from yesterday. I had this thought after the show last night. We've been talking about with the addition of Harris that the starting lineup is Fox, Castle, Vassell, Harris, and Wimby, with the Champagne now going to the bench. And they're going to experiment for 50 different lineups in the preseason and in their practices and probably the first five or six games of the season before they kind of settle on what they want and what the rotation is. But you would kind of expect that the 10 guys are Fox, Castle, Vassell, Harris, Wimby, Cornette, Bryant, KJ, Champagne, and Harper. The 11th and 12th guys, depending on the night, are going to be Reed and Barnes, Harris and Barnes coming back. And then McLaughlin's the emergency point guard. And that's kind of your 13 guys, if you will. I got to have to believe that Gillespie and Brown and Quaintance are not going to play much this year. Quaintance, because of the injury, likely isn't going to be even available for contact until around Christmas. And there's probably not going to be any place for him. That's a future spot. And from all indications are he's a lottery pick if he's not injured. And so when he's not injured, now you got another lottery pick, basically, that's not a lottery pick with that 20th position in the draft. And maybe he fills the role of Bryant or Cornette as their contracts expire or move on in 2 or 3 years. A couple of things. The first question I have is Keldon Johnson is going to be a lame duck player going into this season if the Spurs don't extend him. Do you extend Keldon Johnson before the season begins?
0: You know, it's different than Champagne, where if you didn't extend Champagne this year, if you had just picked up his $3 million team option, you wouldn't have had as much available in terms of the amount of percent you could extend him from his current contract next year. So Champagne, they had to get done this year.
1: And they just tore up the $3 million and gave him basically 15. So you're getting, we're giving you a new contract, but we're declining your option to give you a new contract.
0: And it actually, it also declines in value over the course of the deal.
1: It's like $16, $15, $14, something like that.
0: Yeah, it's about a $700,000 difference from year one to year three. But that $700,000 could be a very important in staying under an apron in 3 years. But with Keldon, you're not under the gun to extend him this summer like you were Champagne, because next year you could still work out at the same level extension as you could this summer. So to me, it feels more like a wait and see approach. I don't think, obviously, the two sides are pretty happy with the relationship right now. So I can't imagine.
1: He's pretty invested in this city with his ranch up in
0: 1,000%.
1: The hill country.
0: So I can't imagine there's going to be any kind of hostility and negotiations if they wait.
1: And I don't think he's going to get like $40 million a year. He was making 17 this year, so maybe mid-20s would be the as high as you go. And there's going to have to be some players that take basically hometown discounts. And if there's another team out there that wants to pay Keldon $30 or $35 million, then okay, you need to go do that. I mean, it was like when Pop, was it Boban that didn't want to leave when Detroit was going to pay him a gazillion dollars? And Pop's like, dude, you got to go take the money.
0: It was either Boban or it was, oh my goodness.
1: Or is it Sandro?
0: No, it was the shooter, Bertans, Davis Bertans, because he signed the huge deal when he left as well.
1: I think it was Boban that wanted to stay, and Pop explained to him, we can only pay you $3 million. They're offering 12 or whatever.
0: Yeah, this would be insane to turn it down.
1: Don't turn down that money. You're going to actually play there, and you're going to get paid. You're a role player here in limited time. You got to go. And finally he convinced him to do that.
0: If only Boban could have gotten some of that John Wick money to offset the difference.
1: If it had lasted more than the first scene, maybe you would have.
0: Fair.
1: But then you're going up against John Wick, which is very close, but not all the way to Chuck Norris. Not quite there,
0: but
1: very close. So anyway, how about this? There's a lot of Spurs fans that want Dylan Harper in the starting lineup, and they want it at the expense of De'Aaron Fox. And I've been I've said this since day one, when De'Aaron Fox is healthy, he's the better point guard right now. Dylan Harper showed so many good things this past week, and he's really, really good. He's going to be a great player, but let's be patient. He's still got 3 more years under Spurs' contract. He can't go anywhere. And that there's been articles online that have suggested that he's going to pull a James Harden because he wants to be the guy on the team. Now, I think he wants to play with Wimby because that guy's going to be in finals and conference finals a lot over the next 20 years. Assuming he stays healthy, and it's a lot more fun to win than to not win and to have to play against him. But I know that every player has an ego, and if you're patient, at some point you're going to be the starting point guard. And I think you've proven that Dylan Harper's the better point guard than Castle is. I think Castle plays far better off the ball, and they can rotate and change, but the turnovers are so much less when Fox is on the floor. So, but here's another thought. Would it be better to play 3 guards in the starting lineup with Castle, Fox, and Vassell, or Castle, Fox, and Harper, and bring Vassell off the bench?
0: Based solely off of the defensive effort and ability and impact we saw Devin Vassell have throughout that playoff run, I would be so hesitant to take him out of the starting five in any configuration.
1: Yeah, and Vassell gives... See, you got to have a bench that produces some kind of a spark. You got to have bench players that provide energy and points. And if you look at Harper, he fits that bill. If you look at Champagne, he fits that bill. If you look at Keldon Johnson, he fits that bill. Whereas Vassell does something that none of those three do as well as others, and that's guard the other team's best player, whether it be Shea, whether it be another wing player, or even sometimes guarding a big. Vassell can do that right now with his size and his strength that he's created in his years in the league, and that veteran leadership that he has as a defensive player.
0: Yeah, and even though he's only 6'5", on a good day, I still think with the way they are viewing the power forward position right now, being more of a spacing type of guy, with Champagne moving in there and now bringing in a guy like Tobias Harris, another three-level scorer, but, you know, a 37% three-point shooter this past year. I'm just not sure you can take any of the, you know, defensive ability or toughness that Vassell brings to that starting lineup out of it for the sake of getting Harper and more ball handling into the lineup.
1: I think there will be a lot of times throughout the season and playoffs where Champagne's playing the four with three other guards or two other players and Wimby. So yeah, that starting lineup that you saw will see minutes on the floor. But starting Tobias Harris at the four spot, the one hurdle they've got to get over is the teams that are like the New York Knicks or that will eventually play like the New York Knicks. And where Champagne's liability came in was trying to guard Ananobi, or a Cat, or a physical wing player. And everybody's got a strength and a weakness. And while Harris can shoot threes at a similar clip that Champagne can, he can also get more physical in the paint. And at 6'8", 6'9", I think he's a broader-bodied, stronger player to offset the strength of somebody like Ananobi.
0: Yeah, and I think that is, you know, as Brian Wright and, RC were looking at how they're going to improve this roster this summer after the massive leap in development we saw them take throughout the course of last season, Tobias Harris just seems to check a lot of those boxes of what was missing in that NBA final series against the Knicks. And, you know, yes, he turns 34 later this month, but he still, he showed in that Detroit series, you know, outside of Cade Cunningham, you know, Tobias Harris was about the only offense they had in that series.
1: And being 34, you only give him 2 years. So you're not handicapped with a lot of money. When that time comes, it's $15 million, which is an easily movable contract if you need to move it. But more importantly, it doesn't handicap you in your salary cap ventures as you extend the superstars on this team.
0: Yeah, and I would say, you know, the other side of, you know, obviously what you lose that Vassell brings to the starting lineup if you were to move him to the bench, I would say, you know, on the opposite side of that, it is such a luxury to have a ball handler like Devin Harper, like Dylan Harper coming off your bench.
1: Yes.
0: Because every bench unit, if you're looking for, you know, individual skill sets, you're looking for shooting, you're looking for someone that can come in and give that spark, like you said. But if you have a guy that can come in and run the offense at a similar level to a starting point guard, if you can bring a guy like that off the bench, the amount of offensive efficiency that you can maintain by just by having another solid ball handler coming off your bench, that is huge.
1: A lot of the analysts in the NBA on TV will tell you that I'm using Mark Jackson, for example, or just, you know, other players who are asked questions all the time. What's the hardest thing for college basketball players to do when they get to the NBA? And a lot of them think that they have a good handle. And some absolutely do. They grew up with dribbling a basketball since they were 4 years old. And the Showtime series Point Gods, New York City Point Gods, kind of illustrates that pretty easily. Harper's got a good handle. He doesn't have a great handle. Whereas Fox, that maybe not have this explosiveness, although he's pretty fast, or the strength in the lane, he's got a much better handle. So when you go in the lane in traffic, as Harper often does, and amazingly finishes at the rim, that's only going to get better as his handle develops and as his strength develops, so he can take off from different places around the lane. And that's why Fox is the point guard for now, but Harper's the eventual point guard, whether it's they trade Fox at some point or they unprotect him in 2 years in the expansion draft, or they just let his contract run out and then Harper becomes the point guard.
0: And I do think the obvious writing on the wall is exactly what you laid out. But until that transition happens, being able to tell Dylan Harper,
1: be patient,
0: but while you're being patient, this bench unit is yours. You are the conductor. That's where, you know, there's so much development that can be gained by just turning over the keys to the bench. Basically, Dylan Harper is going to end up being your sixth man,
1: and you're going to be a starter eventually, and you're going to get paid max money. And oh, by the way, six men also make All-Star games, and six men also make, you know, one of the three or three teams. So you're going to be eligible for a max at some point down the road. All right, the NBA Summer League is going to start up soon, and there's a couple of new things that the league is trying. I'm okay to a certain extent if one of them makes it to the show. I'm very much not on the other. We'll explain next. It's 4:32 on the ticket.
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26: 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It's Cristiano Ronaldo for Portugal. 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And Ronaldo strikes again.
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1: All right, 4:38. It's the Andy Everett Show on the Ticket. So the NBA is going to experiment with a couple of NBA new rules in the summer league games. And they've been doing this in the G League, I guess. I'm not a G League watcher, so I can't tell you what's happened there very much. But anyway, here's the rule I do not like. It's called the one free throw rule. So if you're fouled in the act of shooting, if you're fouled on a common foul when your team is in the bonus over the five foul limit, or if you shoot a three, instead of shooting two shots or three shots, you're going to shoot one. And the one shot is going to count as whether it's one, two, or three. So if, you know, basically all fouls in the NBA are two shots. It's a two-shot foul or one in the penalty if you're in the bonus. It's unlike college because they have that ridiculous one-on-one deal that they should have eliminated 30 years ago, and they still hang on to that like it's, you know, the Holy Grail. We need to go to quarters in college basketball.
0: I was about to say they like to separate themselves from the rest of the way everyone else plays basketball
1: in the world.
0: Yeah.
1: But anyway, I'll stop regressing. So in other words, if you're shooting two or shooting three, you're now going to shoot one, but it's going to count for two or three depending on what the foul was. I think that's the dumbest thing I've ever heard.
0: Yeah, and I asked the question, why?
1: So we can speed up the game.
0: Sure, but...
1: So Wimby doesn't take 14 seconds and only counts as 10 when he's shooting a free throw.
0: I mean, is that not, you know, if we're trying to speed up G League games, I get it. If we're trying to speed up Summer League games, sure, I still get it. But why are we wanting less of the sport and the product we all love that is NBA basketball?
1: And if you and I either way, I want two free throws or three because I might miss or make the first one and I might wish that you made or missed the next one.
0: How about we do two strikes and you're out? How about
1: three balls
0: and it's a walk? Yeah. I mean, what are we doing? It makes no sense.
1: So, I don't care that you're doing this. I think it's a dumb idea, and I hope that common sense comes to a play. Now, here's the other part of it. In the last 2 minutes of the game, we revert back to the other rules. So with 2 minutes to go in the game, now if you're shooting three, you have to shoot all three. And you've been shooting one the whole game, no matter what. Now in the last 2 minutes, we're going to shoot three.
0: Again.
1: Or two.
0: Again, a solution to a non-existent problem.
1: Exactly.
0: Something that no one ever in my entire life has said.
1: That's
0: you know
1: a great
0: what,
1: idea.
0: You know what is a problem with NBA basketball? The fact that they shoot two free throws every time they're fouled.
1: I mean, like everybody else in the world except college basketball.
0: And we used to do this, you know, for like AAU tournaments growing up where, you know, there were certain tournaments that would institute the one shot foul rule because they wanted to, you were playing 3 to 5 games in a single, you know, 24, 36 hours.
1: Yeah.
0: That makes sense for AAU basketball or G League.
1: It makes sense for seven-year-olds.
0: Yes. Like, yeah, if you're learning the sport and you can barely get the ball to the rim anyway on a free throw, we don't need to be shooting two shots every time.
1: I still to this day remember the first two free throws I ever made in a game. I had to, the 15 feet was, there was no way I could throw it that far. I had to line up and get back at the back of the circle and basically do hook
0: fling
1: shots.
0: Fling it.
1: And fling it. I made them both. And miraculously, they went in.
0: You know what? Someone should just do a bit and go back to the, if you're going to do the one free throw, one shot rule, someone should bust out the Jerry West granny shot. and just do that.
1: Yeah, or Rick Barry.
0: Yeah, or Rick Barry. Yeah, Rick Barry, not West. You've got to make a mockery of this so the NBA will maybe show some semblance of shame.
1: I hope this test fails miserably, but somehow I'm sure they'll figure out a way where it won't. Some genius came up with it, so they'll probably implement it soon. All right, the other one is they're going to have a basketball. The basketballs are going to have chips in them. And these chips are going to be able to detect things and provide a lot of data, including who touched the ball out of bounds last. The sensor, apparently, I guess it's made of air because it's not going to affect the weight of the basketball. Yes, it is. I don't care if it weighs a tenth of an ounce. Basketball players can feel the difference in a tenth of an ounce.
0: Yeah, it's like that gif of Steph Curry bouncing the ball and finding the dead spot on the court.
1: Exactly,
0: like these guys notice everything. And
1: if
0: the ball doesn't bounce exactly like it should, like they're used to, or it doesn't shoot exactly like it should, like they're used to, they're going to notice.
1: Tiger Woods was hitting golf balls one time with new irons, and the Nike guy kept handing him irons. He goes, "This one's too heavy." And he goes, "What do you mean it's too heavy?" He goes, "It's heavier than the one I'm hitting." And they went back and weighed the two, and it was one-tenth of a gram off. That's how good these guys are.
0: Yeah, that's what makes them pro athletes.
1: Yeah, that's why they're world-class athletes, and they're a step above everybody else.
0: I will say, for devil's advocate, when they put the sensors in the NFL footballs, there were a couple quarterbacks that said,
1: They just deflated them.
0: That helps too. They said, I hope it doesn't affect. I have a feeling I'm going to notice it. And it doesn't seem like they had too much of an issue adapting. I mean, so probably much ado about nothing, but certainly don't try to tell me it doesn't change the weight or the rotation of a basketball.
1: One of the things that the NBA has done, and I applaud them for this, because it used to be, okay, we want to review who had the ball out of bounds. And now they're going, the ball went out of bounds off of the team that challenged, or the other team that won the challenge. But, oh, by the way, you fouled the guy in the process in making the ball go off of him, so now we're retroactively going to call a foul on you.
0: Yeah, and what used to be, we're saving you from getting a foul call by just giving the other team the ball. Yeah. Now you're, and I don't mind that rule either, because I'm still a bit of an absolutist when it comes to officiating. If it's a foul, call the foul.
1: Right. Yeah, and we documented this before. You're standing under the goal, and Moses Malone, his entire life, would grunt real out, and then they'd call a foul on the guy behind him.
0: Works every time.
1: And now you can review that and go, no, Moses, you knocked the ball out of bounds and no one touched you if he were still playing. So at least the NBA has gone the whole way, and I don't care if the sensor tells me who the ball went out of bounds on or not, especially if it's simultaneous deflection of the ball. But if you're the guy that the ball went out of bounds on often touched it last because he was fouled, and that's now what the league can call. Yeah, you had not a incidental contact. It was a foul, and you made it go out of bounds.
0: Also, how many times have there been reviews where it was actually indistinguishable to decide who touched it last? I mean, it feels like that is such a rare problem that you're now finding a solution for by putting a sensor. And are the players going to share their biometric data?
1: Well, they already do that with that vest under their deal. Almost every play, if you don't know this, almost every athlete wears a vest under their shoulder pads, under their jersey, under their baseball uniform, and it's got a tracker in it. And it basically monitors their hydration and their heart rate and their HRV and their, the VO2 max.
0: Yeah.
1: All the data to make sure that they're healthy and that they're not struggling and they don't need to come out of a game. And then also how they rehab after a game. And there's all kinds of different brands. I think the one that's called Catapult is the one that I think UTSA uses. And after every practice, the players have to go to the strength guy, and he takes the little chip out of the vest so that they can go plug it into the computer and track everybody, and that's already there. So to kind of summarize, we're going to get a chip to speed up the game, and we're also going to shoot less free throws to speed up the game. The game doesn't need any more speeding up. It's in a good spot. All right, coming up next, what would you do if you wanted a number and the person standing between you and getting that jersey number was your dad? We'll talk about that next. It's 447 on the ticket.
2: Phones, laptops. laptops, cars, smart speakers, even on your TV. All devices, all the time. We are everywhere you are. 760 The Ticket.
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25: Round of 32 action today will see Portugal take on Croatia. Cristiano Ronaldo will be looking to find the back of the net for the first time since Portugal's second match.
26: 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It's Cristiano Ronaldo for Portugal. It's 3-0. And Ronaldo strikes again.
25: 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The match kicks off at 7 Eastern.
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1: All right, 4:51. It's the Andy Everett Show on the Ticket. So, Tim Hardaway Jr. is joining the Miami Heat, and he's going to be a part of the Giannis crowd. That I think that's a pretty good deal with Giannis and Bam. And if LeBron decides to show up there, that's a formidable team for the Eastern Conference to have to deal with, although kind of an aging team, especially with LeBron. But Tim Hardaway Jr. has always worn the number 10, kind of as a homage to his dad. The only problem with him wearing number 10, if he plays for the Miami Heat, is that number is in the rafters of the American Airlines building, and it is owned by Tim Hardaway Sr., who has told the world, including his son, "You're not wearing my number."
0: Look, I kind of applaud Tim Hardaway Sr. for saying, you know, I think
1: it's your own legacy.
0: That's exactly right. His quote was somewhere along the lines of, you know, my legacy is mine and you create your own. And my legacy is up in the rafters. Yeah. What do you got?
1: Aspire to get there.
0: Exactly. I don't mind that as much. You know, we always hear the cute stories of like, oh, he bought a, you know, $700,000 watch to trade numbers with somebody, or, you know, he's you know, picking up his, you know, all of his laundry for the entire rookie year for him to get the number, whatever the hazing is. I'm not sure how you could convince your dad if he's already saying, I'm not giving it to you. I'm not sure.
1: Son, I don't need your money.
0: Exactly.
1: And there's nothing that you haven't already done that I need you to do. So you're wearing 11 or 9. Go take your pick.
0: Yeah, maybe if he's still on his dad's cell phone plan, get your own cell phone plan, and then we can talk about that number. Yeah. But, yeah, no, I kind of applaud Tim Hardaway Sr. for drawing a hard line or, you know, having a hard stance here.
1: Yeah. I don't know how I would feel. Now, I'm not going to ever have to worry about it because I'm well past the prime of athletic age and was never athletic that level anyway. But I don't know if I would want my child to have my number or not. I probably would acquiesce if that's what they wanted. But that's not a bad line to go down.
0: Well, it feels like we've seen, you know, some of the obviously, you know, Rick Brunson with Jalen Brunson. You know, some of this tougher parenting we've seen from the you know, players that have kids, well, sons playing in the league.
1: Brunson's dad said Patrick Ewing is the best Nick
0: exactly.
1: ever.
0: So, I mean, it's, you know, there's and who's to say they didn't do a good job? I mean, they've got two sons that are playing in the NBA. Yeah. So hard to knock there.
1: Yeah. I know you just won MVP, kid, and Patrick never won a title, but you got a long ways to go to catch Patrick. So and that comes from a guy that played, what, 2 minutes a game for the Knicks back in the 99 season?
0: Yeah, the definition of an end of the bench guy, not even role player.
1: Yeah. All right, so that's the news from Miami, and Tim Hardaway Jr. is going to have to come up with another number. You know, you brought up the idea that you know, sometimes people have to buy a gift to the guy that has a certain number to get it. I've seen people that claim that their watch is several thousand or several hundred thousand dollars. And I stopped a long time ago judging people on what they buy. If that makes you happy, great.
0: Go for it.
1: But it gives me the same time as my phone does.
0: Yeah. What was the, I think it was Chad Ochocinco that said recently, I don't pay for an expensive watch because time is free. Yeah. And I thought that when he said it, that was just such a...
1: I think I've ran into a lot of people that think that I've spent the money I've spent going to Scotland to play in terrible weather and fly 7,000 miles to do it is a stupid idea.
0: I've got people that tell me it's stupid. We paid for front row seats at the World Cup.
1: Absolutely. But it's whatever you like. And if you like a $700,000 watch to tell time, you know, go for it. I've got the same time you do. All right, 5 o'clock hour coming up. We'll talk about the World Cup, Jordan Spieth, and Tyrion Arnold, among things. That's all coming up next. It's 4:56 on the Ticket.
5: I'm Dan Patrick, and this is Above the Noise. A couple of months ago, Josh Hart offered an honest assessment of himself while appearing on his podcast. Reflecting on his brief time in Portland, Hart acknowledged that while he was allowed to score and had the freedom to shoot, he understood his limitations. In his words, if he was ever a team's number one or number two option, that franchise had better have its lottery balls ready. Funny comment at the time, after the Knicks captured the title, it became something more. In an era where everybody wants a bigger role, Hart embraced the reality. The same mindset existed throughout the roster. Jalen Brunson famously left more than $100 million on the table, giving the organization flexibility. Other stars might chase every possible dollar. These two chased a title, and they got it. Talent wins games, but sacrificing helps win championships. New York had both, and the result was a trophy that validated every compromise made along the way. I'm Dan Patrick, and this is Above the Noise. 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
1: It's the 5 o'clock hour, hour number two of the program on this Thursday, our final show of the week. And then we're off for the 4th of July. Hope you have a great 4th, whatever your plans may be. Stay safe. We're getting closer to the Sweet 16. I'm going to call it that because that's what I think it is as far as the World Cup is concerned. Do they have a different moniker for it than Sweet 16 or just
2: no,
1: the group of 16? Or
2: it's different this year than it's ever been because normally the round of 16 is the first knockout round game.
1: Okay.
2: So, you know, the U.S. winning yesterday in the round of 32, this is the first time they've had.
1: They had that up to 48 for this one.
2: Exactly. So normally it's just the first knockout stage game. But I'm sure the NCAA won't mind you using a trademarked Sweet 16 moniker.
1: So Canada and Morocco are going to play on Saturday, Paraguay and France on Saturday, USA and Belgium on Monday, Brazil and Norway, I think is the next matchup as well, Mexico, England, and then Spain won today. Is that right?
2: Mm-hmm.
1: Spain win. So they get the Portugal-Croatia winner. Switzerland will get the Ghana-Colombia winner in Australia and Egypt. So Switzerland and Algeria will get the Colombia-Ghana winner. Australia and Egypt get the Cape Verde and Argentina winner. And the U.S. Team USA's got until Monday night to get ready for Belgium.
2: Yeah, it's time to avenge MLS all-time leading goal scorer Chris Wondolowski. For those that might remember back in, 2018, when we played Belgium then in a round of 16 game, which was the first knockout stage game. And it

0: 0-0. And Wondolowski, a poaching goal scorer, a guy who was brought onto the team by Klinsmann just to be a late game sub to try to sneak a goal. He's basically a striker who doesn't generate a lot for himself. He just he's always in the right place at the right time. He was in the right place at the right time, but he sends the ball right over the crossbar from about 8 feet out. Game goes to extra time. U.S. ends up losing 2-1. So it is time to avenge the great Wando. It's time to put the Belgium demons in the past.
1: So of the teams that are left, I'm guessing by what I've seen on the World Cup coverage that France, Argentina, Spain, and Mexico are the best four teams, with Team USA is somewhere between 5 and 8.
0: I would say, you know, France and Spain have shown, you know, France has a better showing, but both of them have given me no reason to question why they were tournament favorites when the tournament started. Argentina, the defending champions, if you only counted Messi's goals after the age of 30, he would still be a top five or top six goal scorer in World Cup history. And clearly they don't look to be, taking a step back from where they were 4 years ago. Watch out Morocco, who was a semifinalist in Qatar 4 years ago. They get the big win over the Netherlands in penalty shootouts, and they have a fairly easy path to get past Canada and then potentially will face France. And as good as Mexico has looked so far, there hasn't been a whole lot of actually challenging matchups that they've faced. The Sunday game back at Azteca in Mexico City against England, an England team that has just as much talent on the roster as probably anybody top to bottom in this whole tournament. If Mexico can win that game, then I would agree with you. Mexico is among the group of top five best teams in the tournament, but that to me is potentially the best game of the round of 16.
1: All right, how about Brazil, Norway?
0: It'll be interesting because Brazil obviously has had some rocky moments. They needed a late goal to sneak by Japan. Norway riding the good vibes of the Viking row and the drum and Erling Haaland leading the front line, but I think that is probably where Norway's Cinderella run ends. And then again, if you're looking at Mexico's path to the quarterfinals or even semis, Mexico's going to have to they're going to have to beat England, and then they're probably going to have to beat Brazil. I'm not sure any team has a tougher two games ahead of them than what Mexico is facing.
1: The one thing that is great to see, and it kind of shows, I guess, the state of the world to a certain extent. You don't know what you know until you experience it. And so the overwhelming amount of friendliness that the visitors from across the different countries of the world that have come here and their experiences is amazing. What I hear from them is, we're taught that your country is dirty, that there's poor people everywhere, that your place, everything is run down. I don't know who's teaching this in the Western world, but they're amazed at the amenities, the size of things, the scope of things. I've used this story before when I've talked about a lot of Central European players who've come through UTSA in the years, especially in basketball. And I ask them what their grocery stores are like. Well, we have them, but they're not as big as yours, and there's not as big a selection, and you better go earlier, they're going to run out of eggs. And they restock it every day like we do to some extent, but just kind of the overwhelming hospitality that Americans have given the folks that have come from other countries, their acceptance to it, and then their disbelief as to what they've kind of been taught all these years.
0: Yeah, and I think that is the, I can't remember if it was a, Mark Twain quote or Hemingway, but one of the great American authors talks about how travel is really it does more to open your eyes of what is actually out there versus what you think is out there, what you've been told is out there, and the Once you see more of the world, you start to realize that, you know, a lot of the stereotypes, a lot of the tropes, a lot of the, lazy narratives surrounding certain parts of the world, including ours, are exactly that. Lazy narratives brought by people that actually don't know what it's like over there.
1: Well, and there's a lot of people that don't want to travel to other places because they're fearful for what they've read, whether it's an online blog or it's something that they read in a magazine or a newspaper of some kind or a TV show, and they have this assumption this is what it's like. And until you actually experience it, for the most part, we're all the same human race to a certain extent, and we all want the same thing. We all want to prosper and live in peace.
0: And that is why it was Mark Twain in the quote, "Travel is fatal to prejudice, bigotry, and narrow-mindedness." And I think that is a perfect encapsulation, a perfect descriptor of what you're seeing with this World Cup right now.
1: Yeah, I've been to like New York City 3 or 4 times, and people say, oh, I'd never go there. That's a place of the cesspool. No, it's not. Yeah, are there places in New York that are cesspools? Yeah.
0: Sure.
1: But, you know, I could like hang out in Little Italy every day. I mean, it's a really cool place to just walk around and see things. And now the problem is it's incredibly expensive in some of those cities. And I mean, lunch was $70 on Monday in the restaurant in Little Italy, but it's still a great place to see and experience and see how the rest of the world lives. And I made a comment to my daughter. We were sitting there just kind of watching people, and I said, "We're in a whole new world, aren't we?" And she's like, "Oh yeah,
0: yeah."
1: But it's not a bad whole new
0: world. No, it's just a different world. And you know, going back to Tuesday when we were at the Ivory Coast Norway game, me and the roommate, we did the full FIFA shuttle. I mean, it was all, we paid $9 for each of us to have a full day of shuttle that took us all the way from the stockyards in Fort Worth to the front door of Jerry World. And when we got on the train and then the bus, at any given time, there were a dozen different languages or a dozen different, countries being represented, whether it was the Ivory Coast speaking, their version of French, or French fans speaking, old school, old traditional French. Right. And you had still some of the Japanese fans that were still in DFW. So you were hearing some of that. You had Norwegian speaking a language that doesn't even sound like a language. It's like, how can you even understand each other? There's no, I can't pick it out.
1: Kind of like during the finals when they start asking questions to Wimby in French.
0: And all of a sudden you're sitting, but that just being surrounded by that on Tuesday and, really experiencing a global connectedness around a sport like that. Yes, the action was awesome and seeing the game, but, just being around so many cultures that are, coming together for a common, common event like that, it does kind of remind you at times we get a little too hung up over, how your neighbor votes or, what, who cares? Exactly. Just enjoy your time here.
1: I think that in all the travels I've had, whether they've been for business with travel for sports broadcasts and things, just to see different things is, to me, that's a great place to invest money in because the experiences that you have and for the experiences of the international soccer fans that have come to the United States for the first time, whether it's just a walk through Walmart, which they consider like an event, or to go to Bucky's or to go to Cracker Barrel or to go to Waffle House. I mean, those things don't exist in their countries. And the funniest one is the lady from England that said, "Why didn't Americans tell us that ranch dressing is like crack?"
0: I mean, we've had Homeland Security having to tell tourists you cannot pack giant bottles of ranch in your luggage.
1: On, yeah.
0: Like we and very smart again. The great thing about American capitalism is we pivot fast.
1: We'll mail it to you.
0: And the ranch companies are literally just last week they started releasing bottles that fit the regulations of what size bottle you can have in your carry-on. So now in a matter of days, the big ranch, the ranch industrial complex, has figured out a way to get ranch in these fans' hands. There's nothing more American than that.
1: Yeah, and someday, probably by the next time the World Cup rolls around, they'll just be able to drop ship it to your house.
0: If not by the end of this World Cup.
1: Exactly. All right, Jordan Spieth is in the news, and he says gambling is a problem. And it's a problem because it's causing fans to act unruly towards players because they have bets on the other guy. We'll talk about that next. It's 5:14 on the ticket.

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11: All right, 519. It's the Andy Everett Show on the Ticket. Hope you have a great 4th of July weekend. We'll be off tomorrow, back on Monday after today's show. So at the U.S. Open golf tournament a couple weeks ago that Wyndham Clark won, he came under a lot of fans who were not on his side and were very actively not only rooting for Scottie Scheffler to win the golf tournament and to win the Grand Slam, but also doing it at Wyndham Clark's experience, at his expense. And Jordan Spieth has some thoughts on this. And Jordan said this week, getting ready for the tournament at John Deere, that he didn't think the fans were that much against Wyndham Clark as much as they were for Scottie Scheffler, but they wanted Clark to fail because they had money on Scottie Scheffler on a bet. And he thinks the rowdy behavior is because of gambling. We've always, a couple of things on this. The game of golf is different than everything else in that you're not supposed to actively root against someone, or at least outwardly root against someone. But listen, I played golf for a long time, and if you've got a 4-foot putt that's going to cost me money, I hope you miss it. And so does every other golfer on the planet that is either playing in a golf tournament, playing for a position, or playing for money. Whether it's $1, $10, or whatever the number is. It's just the fact that I want to beat you and you want to beat me. So, yeah, if I can't make the, I would rather beat you by me making birdie, you making par, and we shake hands and go on. But if I make par and you make bogey, I still win. However I get to the end goal doesn't necessarily matter. But one of the things that you don't do as a golfer is rub it in somebody's face. Or, ha, ha, ha, you missed that putt. Or, way to choke. Or, you know, saying the things that fans said to Wyndham Clark or encouraged him to do by, I hope you choke, or I hope you shank it, or I hope you do this. And now the game of the sport of gambling, if you will, has taken on completely different opportunities for people because of the mobile betting that you can do on your phone through an app. And it's also got other players that are not just what you would call your normal gamblers. There's people that are kind of either professional gamblers or they've spent most of their life gambling as a hobby and they're really kind of good at it. And sometimes they win and sometimes they lose, but it never gets to a point to where they can't pay the mortgage or send their kids to college. Obviously for some people, they cross that line, you know, Brendan Sorsby, and they can't pay anything and they're $90,000 or more in debt or even more than that sometimes. And the former mobster Michael Francis talks about all the time, if you're 30 grand in debt, I want you to get 60 grand in debt. I want you to get 90 grand in debt because at some point you're not going to be able to pay me. And now I've got you. I can get anything I want out of you because you owe me 90 grand or else. When the bets were being made by something other than a computer online, there were ways to extract that money from you that the others that they can't do now. But if you've had a few pops and you've got money on Scottie Scheffler making a run to beat you on a specific hole, beat you on a specific round or for the entire tournament, there's a lot of people that are going to kind of go into that realm because golf has opened up a new avenue for a lot of sports fans that didn't exist before COVID. You know, Tiger got it started back in 1996, the first spurt of golf, but the last one was during COVID when people found out that they could play golf outside and not be in danger of getting sick. So there's a lot more people that have been introduced to the sport, and he's not wrong about the gambling aspect of it, but the fans of golf tournaments need to realize this isn't a football or basketball game. It is a golf tournament, and there should be some decorum.
7: Don't you think, while all of that is correct, don't you think the example he's using is a bit of a bad example, though? Because it feels like a lot of the pushback against Wyndham Clark was more about the actions of Wyndham Clark, of destroying the locker room and not really giving an actual apology and kind of just being a D-bag.
11: Well,
7: I mean, his name is Wyndham. I get it. But that's where it's
11: amazing. Sounds like he could be a member at Preston Trail anytime soon, right?
7: Yeah, anytime he wants to be. While I think Spieth might have, you know, outside of the maybe good message, bad messenger, because Spieth has obviously, he's taken, you know, gambling money from, FanDuel and these other sports books. But the Wyndham Clark example just feels like maybe a bad example, but your overall message is hitting at some truth.
11: Here's what I would say. I'd have to have a survey basically to figure this out, but my gut feeling says the people that were that were rooting actively against him probably don't remember that he busted the locker at Oakmont last year. It's the purest of golf. And I didn't care who won the golf tournament. I'm not necessarily a Scotty fan, but I'm not necessarily against Scotty. I think what he's doing is fantastic. But, you know, if Rory and Scotty are playing each other, probably I'm going to be for Rory as much as I'm going to be for Scotty. I really enjoy watching McIlroy play. And if Tiger ever gets back on the scene, that's going to supersede a lot of things. But I don't actively root against somebody unless it's, you know, and I don't bet on golf. So televised golf. But I would imagine the drunks that were, you know, spouting obscenities at Wyndham Clark have no clue that Wyndham Clark trashed a locker and broke a club last year. The purists know, but I don't think they're kind of getting over that line.
7: So the next week at the Travelers, when you had Victor Hovland and Scotty going neck and neck,
11: yes,
7: towards the end, was it gambling that caused the American fans to chant USA, or was it the fact that they were trying to drown out the Norwegian fans that were chanting for Hovland?
11: And doing the row.
7: Right.
11: Yeah.
7: And so, I mean, that, again, was clear. That was more of a Ryder Cup environment.
11: Yes, it was.
7: Because of the World Cup crowd and the World Cup fans that were there. But I that was just as rowdy. And I don't think that had anything to do with gambling.
11: Yeah, I don't think that had anything. But I think the Norwegian fans wanted Hovland to win, and he did. And the American fans wanted Scotty to win, and he did. And Scotty went to Texas, and Hovland went to Oklahoma State, so I didn't want either one of them to win.
7: Yeah, I was about to say, that's a lose-lose for you either way.
11: Yeah, so, no, I'm joking about that. I really didn't care. But It's kind of interesting that to me, the Ryder Cup and the Ryder Cup atmosphere light that we saw at Hartford, I think that's more nationalism than it is gambling.
7: Yeah.
11: But I definitely think there were people that went into that tournament at Shinnecock and had money on Scotty winning the Grand Slam and winning that tournament. And when they saw it slipping away, the other thing I'm noticing too, when Scotty was playing, you know, as great as he was playing, for 2 years, he was very mild tempered. And now that he's struggling, the temper's starting to show a little bit. And Ted Scott's a great caddy, and I don't think there's any time that he's going to endanger firing Ted Scott. But he's like, Ted, do you realize how frustrating this is? And if there wasn't a crowd and a microphone around, I'm sure the language would be substantially greater. But we're starting to see emotion from Scotty we've never seen before.
7: How long ago was it that they gave birth to another kid?
11: Recently. Their daughter's a toddler. I mean, an infant still, like 3 or 4 months.
7: There's a great thread on Reddit where basically some guy tracked all of Luka Doncic's technicals to the different age development of his kid. And it's like, well, his kid is teething. And over the course of the next week, Luka got 3 technicals. I wonder if Scotty is not getting as much sleep as he used to.
11: They haven't any.
7: It feels like there might be some correlation potentially here
11: if you don't have a nanny, Scott, and a chef, Scotty, you can afford one now. Just letting you know.
7: Man, real quickly, you mentioned Rory, and rooting for Rory. Did you happen to catch Rory at Wimbledon the other day?
11: I saw, was it Novak that was I don't remember who the tennis player was.
7: Yeah, but he was catching up with Novak after. He was, Rory, for those that Rory was invited to be in the royal box at Wimbledon, which
11: with
7: is
11: the Masters jacket on.
7: What'd you make of that? Is that an appropriate time and place to bust out the
11: Masters? Sure, why not?
7: Okay, because to me, I mean,
11: I'd wear that thing to if I won the Masters, I'd do this talk show with it on.
7: Yeah, I was about to say I'd wear it to Fred's Fish Fry every chance I got. No, I. It felt like one of those. It felt like he was catching a little bit of unnecessary heat for it, for kind of being a pompous move. But in my retort or in my head, I was thinking, if you're invited by the British royals to go to Wimbledon to watch basically what is the Masters of tennis,
11: yes.
7: I mean, it's the closest thing. It's the highest held tournament, highest regard of any tennis tournament. If that's not the place to wear the green jacket, then just keep it at Augusta, because there's nowhere else on earth where you should wear it.
11: The members at Newcastle Golf Club don't care, or Hollywood Golf Club in Ireland.
7: Yeah.
11: They've already seen it once. They don't need to see it again. You know, you need to show up and represent Augusta, because not only are you an honorary member, but you're the champion, and you get to wear that outside of Augusta until you're not the champion.
7: Yeah, I kind of thought that was the ultimate power move from Rory, just rocking the green jacket at Wimbledon.
11: All right, we got more coming up in the next couple of segments. We'll tell you about Therrion Arnold. We've got some sports and stuff to get to, and we'll get into this trade that the 76ers made that I think makes them one of the best teams in the East. We'll talk about all that next. It's 529 on the ticket.
0: The games more intense.
1: Unbelievable!
0: The goals more meaningful.
1: Believe Tillman!
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0: All right, 5:35. It's the Andy Everett Show on the Ticket. So, one of the big blockbuster trades that took place yesterday, right around the start of the show, was Jaylen Brown going from Boston to Philadelphia. And Jaylen was a little bit shocked by the trade, and understandably so, because rarely do rivals trade with one another. And I think the Boston-Philadelphia rival is probably the two teams' biggest rival.
1: And that tells you how bad the Celtics were ready to get rid of Jaylen Brown.
0: And they got, you know, a song and a dance, basically, for him as well. They didn't get a lot of picks. They got some pick swaps down the road. They got two first-rounders. And they didn't have to give up VJ Edgecombe, which I think the Celtics probably should have insisted on a little bit more, a little bit harder. But I think the 76ers have elevated themselves in the conversation to win the East next year. Maxey is as good a point guard as there is in the East and maybe in the league. Edgecombe is another up-and-coming star, kind of like Castle is here in San Antonio. I think Jaylen Brown was Boston's best player. I still think he's better than Jason Tatum. I think Tatum's got potential to be better, but I don't think Jaylen Brown has ever taken a back seat to him. And I don't care how many games now Embiid plays. Those three guys can win me 45 games. And if Embiid plays another 30 games, I can win half of those. That's a 60-win season. And now hopefully you have Embiid in the playoffs and healthy for all the playoff run. But I would load manage Embiid to the nth degree and say, listen, you're not going to get any more money anyway. So who cares how many games you play? Just be ready for the stretch. And that's a really good roster. I think Nick Nurse is a really good coach. And I look at Philadelphia as kind of getting the steal of the trade/free agency deal so far in this offseason.
1: Yeah, and, you know, to go from when I was filling in for you, it was either Monday or Friday. It was Monday. And we were talking about the reports on Monday of the Celtics still actively trying to trade Jaylen Brown, but the asking price was 4 first-round picks. And now,
0: yeah, nobody said yes to that.
1: To look at what they got, Paul George and 2 first-round picks and a couple second rounders. I mean, that is shocking to me that, you know, the Celtics, well, first that Jaylen Brown's, you know, value apparently league wide was, you know, not enough for them to get a better offer than that. And then you add in the fact that it's a division rival and an Eastern Conference team that you're expected to be competing with for the next now 5 years.
0: Yeah.
1: With Jaylen Brown being 29 going into his mid 30s. I mean, that just feels like such a shocking fall in value that they couldn't get a better offer from any team in the league.
0: Well, and Daryl Morey has apparently called a guy named Rich Paul to inquire about the services of one LeBron James. So you could play LeBron at the 4 in that setup, and Embiid when he plays at the 5, and that could even make that team better, because we know LeBron can still play a little bit. He's just not going to play 82 games. He's probably going to play closer to 52 games, which is also fine. Just starting 3, if you will, with the guys we just mentioned, again, that's a 40-45 win team. And then you throw Embiid and possibly LeBron into the mix, and now all of a sudden Philadelphia has got to be considered among the favorites in the East. I don't think the Knicks have done anything to make their team any better than they were in what they've done in the offseason.
1: No, and losing Mitchell Robinson to now a bit of a head-scratching move, him going to the Celtics, a Celtics team that, you know, is trading their second-best player. Also, you know, Daryl Morey was actually let go right after they lost that playoff series, that the Sixers
0: Not
1: lost
0: Daryl
1: their
0: Morey.
1: Playoff
0: it's a new,
1: series.
0: It's the new GM.
1: It's a new GM, but, you know, looking at it now, thinking, you know, that's a move Daryl Morey would have done in a heartbeat.
0: Oh, yeah. Yeah.
1: You know, it's
0: a win-win for Philadelphia.
1: Yeah, it doesn't matter who the new guy is. I'm sure he was just as shocked that Boston was willing to take Paul George off their hands. And a lot of the Paul George slander, I think, is a little overblown, because we did see in that, you know, recent Sixers playoff run, Paul George as your third best player, or even, you know, at times fourth best player when Edgecombe was playing well and Embiid was healthy, is an absolute, you know, still holds plenty of value. He's not a fill out the roster role player quite yet.
0: Right.
1: He's heading that way fast, but Still,
0: it's Mike Gansey who is the new GM in Philadelphia, and Jameer Nelson's his assistant.
1: Oh, that's right.
0: It probably took them about. That's all you want? Okay, we're good.
1: We'll send the paperwork to the league right
0: let's
1: now.
0: Go.
1: Yeah, St. Joe's legend, Jameer Nelson. Yeah, it's the East is so weird right now because, you know, we obviously, you know, keep our, you know, more of our focus on the West, Western Conference with the arms race of every team trying to catch up with the Spurs and Thunder. But the East really feels like, you know, with Giannis going to Miami, now Jaylen Brown going to Philadelphia, and the Knicks being the reigning champions, I'm not sure out of the three of those teams what the hierarchy is, because it very well might be Philadelphia, Miami, and then New York, which sounds crazy to say because New York is the defending champion.
0: I think Philadelphia, Miami, New York, Boston's still okay. Cleveland's still okay, but how about Detroit? Yep. Do they go from 1 to 5?
1: A 60-win team last year in Detroit.
0: And they've got Cade Cunningham, but they don't have a lot of the other pieces that they had this year. They're looking at trading Jalen Duren. So how does that team get better? And I still have a hard time, you know, that Mitch Johnson wasn't the coach of the year, that Mazzulla was. But I look at Washington. At least on paper, Washington's roster is really good.
1: It's fun. There's some excitement back
0: in. They might win 40 games.
1: In the DMV, which would be a huge accomplishment for that franchise.
0: But having A.J. DeBansta, having Trae Young, and they've said we're not trading Anthony Davis. We want him to be part of what we're trying to build here. So they're finally not being the Washington Wizards. They're actually GMing their team quite well right now. So it's kind of interesting how the East is shaping up, but at least it's competitive. And here's the other thing, too. A lot of teams in the West used to get their records into the 60s by beating up on all these bad Eastern Conference teams. We're also not putting in Orlando and Atlanta into the mix.
1: Even Toronto with Kawhi. If Kawhi stays healthy.
0: Right. So you now have so many different teams over there that may cannibalize one another to a certain extent, but they're all going to be pretty good basketball teams. And I think the East is starting to kind of get some of its competitive balance back.
1: It at least is getting parity that, you know, leads you to be very... It leads it to be very unpredictable, I think, on paper. Mm-hmm. Looking at, again, I'm not sure how the boys in the desert right now have the odds for the Eastern Conference lined up, but I'm not exactly sure, you know, which way to lean outside of saying right now it's the Knicks that are the kings of the Eastern Conference, and until someone beats them.
0: I agree that they are champions until you dethrone them, but... two things on that. Number one, I don't think the Knicks are going to win the East again. And what do you think opening night will be? Spurs, Knicks in Madison Square Garden?
1: Either opening night or Christmas Day.
0: According to Mike Tirico, when they did their last broadcast, they get the ring night. NBC does the ring night. So they're going to play somebody on the opening day next year.
1: It might be Philadelphia now. Or Miami with some of the trades we've seen.
0: It's probably going to be whichever team LeBron signs with.
1: And that is the next, you know, you mentioned Cleveland still with their, the roster that underachieved last year. But
0: I think it's Miami is where he's going.
1: It feels like the Golden State pipe dream is over because
0: there's no reason to do that.
1: Well, the only, you know, the idea of if you had been able to convince Washington to trade AD to Golden State, at least you're going
0: to have the geriatric squad.
1: Oh, it wouldn't have been a champion contender because it's in the West. And I think above everything else, that is where that line is drawn is. No team in the West right now on paper is better than the Spurs or Thunder.
0: Correct.
1: And if LeBron goes to any of those teams, that statement doesn't change.
0: Right.
1: LeBron truly has a chance to reshape some of the hierarchy of the Eastern Conference, whether it's Cleveland, whether it's Miami, or the ultimate pipe dream of he could still end up on the Knicks as well.
0: Or he could go to Philadelphia.
1: Or Philly now. Yeah. And we've got the reports today that the new brass with the 76ers is actively reaching out to LeBron's camp and telling them, hey, is this enough to get us in the running? Is this tempting enough for you to consider?
0: And how much of the minimum do you actually want? Are you playing for $5 million or $10 million? What's your number? Where are you at?
1: Are you playing for money or are you playing for a ring?
0: Yeah, and having LeBron and Embiid kind of play part-time basketball, you could get to the top of the top two or three teams in the East and then be in position to make a playoff run.
1: Before LeBron chooses any of those teams, right now, who is Philadelphia now, in your eyes, the most talented roster on paper in the East, or is it still New York?
0: I think it's Philadelphia.
1: You think? It's hard to argue. I mean, I think Jalen.
0: I mean, Brunson, Ananobi, and Kat, yes. But I think the three with Brown, Edgecombe, and Maxey are just as good.
1: Yeah, and then you throw in, you know, your fourth guy of either Hart.
0: And they signed Simons today, Anthony Simons today, too.
1: And that is a instant bucket coming off their bench. I mean, that's a 20-point scorer that they can use as a sixth man to give them instant offense. I like everything the Sixers have done. And, you know, for the first time, you know, it's unfortunate for the Pistons having a 60-win season last year, and now they're pretty much back to square one, it feels like, because it doesn't even feel like last year was really worth anything with the way they petered out in the playoffs.
0: All right, Terrion Arnold is in a pickle, as we know. We'll tell you what some of his options may be. His agent and his attorney says he's going to be playing in the NFL this fall. We'll discuss next, 5:46 on the Ticket.
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18: Three staccato cries of Mayday and an eyewitness report of a mid-air explosion is about all that is known this morning of the British Columbia air disaster, which yesterday claimed 52 lives.
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0: All right, 551, it's the Andy Everett Show on the ticket. Terrion Arnold, the former Lions cornerback, arrested last week for being the mastermind and manipulator of a kidnapping and robbery that he was allegedly participating online while his entourage was taking care of business at the VRBO or Airbnb that they were renting for a vacation. His lawyer says since his release from the Lions, three other NFL teams have contacted him.
1: Someone check Jerry Jones' phone logs. Because if there's three teams, I'm willing to bet a significant chunk of money that one of the three is Dallas.
0: Okay, it could very well be. The lawyer says that he's 100% innocent and he'll be back in the league soon. The only thing is, I know we have speedy trials, but I don't know that we can have one by September with it's already in July.
1: Well, and not only the trial date, but how can any team that's reaching out to Arnold expressing interest not feel like the league is going to put him on the commissioner's list? I mean,
0: right.
1: There's...
0: Yeah, he's going to get some kind of discipline for just knowing the guys, I guess.
1: I don't know. 1,000%. I mean, even when we saw, you know, Rashee Rice go through it, before it even got to a trial date, he was still on the commissioner's list and eventually suspended. And that was, I would say, in my limited legal understanding, a way lesser crime than what Terrion Arnold is looking at.
0: Allegedly. Unless there's some kind of evidence that or alibi that Terrion Arnold has that they can show. Wait a second. There's no phone records. I wasn't on the phone during this. And can kind of, you know, I know it's innocent until proven guilty, but sometimes you have to prove to yourself that you shouldn't even be charged. And if they have that evidence and they get it submitted quickly, then maybe they drop the charges and he moves on. The prosecution has said that they want him to be incarcerated until the trial. The lawyer for Terrion Arnold is trying to get him out on some kind of release. And they're trying to go back and forth as to whether or not he should wear an ankle monitor or not. The only problem is that if some team does want him, it's kind of hard to practice or play a game with an ankle monitor on.
1: Yeah, again, that's why this story just feels like there's no chance. If you are expressing interest, you're assuming you might get him back around the holiday season or a late season push.
0: If he plays at all, it's going to be in 2027 after a 3-6 game suspension.
1: Yeah.
0: That's the next time Terrion Arnold's going to play football. Unless there's some evidence he can present that exonerates him from everything. The other thing too, and you have to have kind of an officer of the law present. But if they did say okay, he's eligible to play, and if Goodell said okay, I'll let him play, and the trial is not till January, and you're innocent until proven guilty, and there's some evidence out there that he probably wasn't involved, Why can't they take the ankle monitor off while he's playing the game and then put it back on when he gets ready to leave?
1: Yeah, because, you know, he's got a number on his back. It's going to be real easy to identify where he's at.
0: And he's wearing one of those devices that tracks where he's at on the field and how much energy he's burning. So we know where he's at.
1: Yeah, just put the ankle monitor on the little bra they wear that tracks all their movement.
0: So, but... Yeah,
1: this whole situation just screams Dallas Cowboys. It's impossible for me not to. I can't get that,
0: is he that
1: out
0: good?
1: Of my. I mean, former first round pick out of Alabama less than two or three years ago. Yeah,
0: he's only 23.
1: Exactly.
0: So it can't be too much longer. I just listen. If you are rich and famous and somebody steals from you, there are a lot better ways for you to get your money back than to accuse someone who eventually has found out had nothing to do with it. You call a guy who knows the guy and say, hey, go find my $700,000 watch and my $200,000 gold chain. And there's a reward for you when you find it. And then go back to the Lions and get ready for football and let somebody else take care of that. And not that they need to use muscle. There's private investigators that can find out who got it and get your stuff back. Stop trying to be the hero. This never works. All right, we're going to talk about the WNBA. We're going to talk about more basketball and soccer coming up in the 6 o'clock hour next. It's 5:56 on the ticket.
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1: Here we go into the 6 o'clock hour, and as we start hour number 3 of the program, we have breaking news. Today, the San Antonio Spurs have now announced that Billy Donovan will be Mitch Johnson's lead assistant, replacing Sean Sweeney, who goes off to Orlando.
2: More good business.
1: Interesting hire.
2: Yeah, more good business from the Spurs.
1: You were mentioning when we saw this during the break that you thought he was going to be the Michigan head coach, and I kind of did too if he wanted that job.
2: It just kind of felt like the writing on the wall in a sense of Michigan not having a whole lot of obvious candidates, and you know, with Donovan's success in college and his, you know, lack of success in the NBA, I was just thinking, you know, maybe Billy Donovan is ready to go back and jump back into the college waters, but having him as the lead assistant, that is spectacular replacement for Sean Sweeney.
1: The college waters, you got to enjoy not only the recruiting process, which has been a pain for years, but now the NIL process. And I've said this many times before, there's not a collective group of people that feel like they're more entitled and are more delusional than college basketball players.
2: Yeah, that checks out.
1: And sometimes that's just too much. And listen, if I were a hotshot high school basketball player, I think I would probably think I could play in the NBA too. But when you put 13 players or 15 players on 350 basketball teams, you know, you're talking about that, however many that is. Math is about 2,000. Was that 20,000 basketball players, something like that? Whatever that number is. You have this delusion that they all think they're going to go pro, and then they all want max NIL money. And just because, you know, some hotshot All-American at Duke got, you know, $2 million or $3 million to play, they think they're deserving of that. And you're dealing with agents for 17-year-olds who are taking way more of the cut than they should, and it just gets chaotic. And I think the college job, I really think what's where the college job comes into play is the young, energetic, up-and-coming coach is going to be hired more in college than they are in the pros. And if they're successful in college, then they're going to get a pro shot. And the other thing is that when you're the assistant coach in a professional league, and especially for somebody that's been around as long as Billy Donovan, he can give Mitch Johnson advice that even somebody like Sean Sweeney can't. Sean was great at X's and O's and, you know, manipulating defenses and things like that, but he was around the same age as Mitch too. So this gives you a veteran voice who's seen a lot of basketball at all levels to kind of give you some ideas as to what you should do during games.
2: Yeah, and I can already hear the hordes of Spurs fans that were already upset about Mitch Johnson's coaching performance in the finals. So, you know, thinking, well, finally, now we have a guy that has head coach experience. Maybe that can warm up the temperature on Mitch's seat. But
1: guess who was sitting next to Pop all those years? It was Hank Egan.
2: That's right.
1: And Hank Egan had been coaching since, you know, they invented basketball, probably.
2: And that's kind of why, you know, this move, for those thinking it might be a potential hot seat for Mitch, I view it more as, you know, now Mitch has, he had the year with Sean Sweeney. They established the defensive culture, defensive identity of this team. Now Sweeney, head coach of the Orlando Magic. Mitch doesn't need another, you know, specifically X's and O's, you know, defensive guy. Now let's bring in a guy that has that head coaching experience, for decades worth of head coaching experience, to take that next step in Mitch's development. Because having a guy like Billy Donovan on your bench among your assistant coaches, it might not sound like a whole lot or hearing the breaking news, but having that kind of asset that you can bounce ideas off of, you know, during all of this offseason, but more importantly, during a playoff series, and having a guy that has, you know, won championships in college and been in

0: in the NBA now for over a decade as a head coach. That just feels like a no-lose situation.
1: I don't think there was ever a time, and I don't, I've read a lot of things online where people have suggested that Mitch was outcoached by Mike Brown. And I need some examples as to what. Now, I know that the Spurs in that game four where they blew the lead, and they went through that stretch where they missed eight threes in a row, and they were early shot clock threes.
2: Yep.
1: And we discussed that the day after it happened and for days after. There was a timeout during that stretch, and I can't imagine that something wasn't said in that huddle. Hey, guys, those threes you're taking are going to be there with four on the shot clock. If we have to settle for those with four on the shot clock, let's take it. But let's get better shots earlier in the shot clock.
0: And those 20 seconds worth of difference in the shot clock are more valuable than maybe making that three-pointer.
1: Because it would have been a 7 or 8 point game with a minute to play instead of a almost tie game or close to a tie game. And so it's very tempting. And that was New York's strategy. We can't win this game unless we get multiple possessions. So we're going to stop guarding the three and hope they miss. And if they make it, we lose by 50. But who cares if you lose by 30 or 50? It's still one game. And so they double dared the Spurs to shoot threes when they were unguarded, and unlike the first half of that game. So just because you tell your players stop shooting early in the shot clock doesn't necessarily mean that they will. And with basically a six-man rotation by that particular time of the season, and the bench being much shorter than it ever was during the season, Is that being out coached? I don't think so. As long as it's mentioned in the huddle, you're shooting too soon.
0: Yeah, I think that is what you would like to know exactly what was expressed in those timeouts, because you would like to assume it was made crystal clear. We got to stop doing this, but for whatever reason, we saw what happened. We saw that it didn't stop, and I think it does. You know, by default, land back on the coach's desk, just because, you know, without knowing what was exactly said, that's where the fault tends to fall.
1: You know, and so who knows what happens if the series goes what would have been 3-2 at that point, with the game six in San Antonio being to send it back to New York. There's all kinds of scenarios, but I don't think there was ever a time before the Knicks series where Mitch Johnson's coaching skills came into question. He pulled all the right strings all year long. He had a team that was always content with one another. They all know the superstar is Wimby. They all know they get a chance to play with a generational talent. And now they're going to take that next step forward with this new roster that includes Tobias Harris and the draft picks that they had. And I was a little bit surprised about about Harrison Barnes re-signing, because I just don't think he's going to get a lot of minutes. He'll probably have more DNPs than he will have games that he actually plays in.
0: Well, and it feels like part of, because I assumed the same, especially with the way they've upgraded the roster now after re-signing Harrison Barnes with, you know, adding Tobias Harris. That almost tells me that Harrison Barnes is perfectly fine being more of a mentor role on the bench than actually being a guy that is expecting to play in 82 games coming off the bench during the regular season.
1: I got a note the other day about DeMar DeRozan, and he's going to be available in a veteran minimum for a team. And he's got a very low buyout, I guess, or ceiling that you're going to need to have him, but I don't know where you play him. I think the wing position is already taken by three or four other guys. But the roster that the Spurs have is loaded. I think they've got roster spots for the two-way players. This roster is as good as anyone's, including Oklahoma City's. And now that you bring Billy Donovan for the expertise, everyone needs, you know, that guy on the bench. And most of these younger coaches have always had that mentor.
0: Yep.
1: And even Pop realized when he was first in the league and he took over for Bob Hill, one of the first hires he made as they got closer to those championship runs was to hire a veteran like Hank Egan.
0: Well,
1: and I think Billy Donovan's, what, almost 60 years old?
0: 61, I think just saw.
1: So, you know, does he really want to be an NBA a head coach? If he needed to step in for a game if Mitch was sick or something like that, he would certainly be able to do that. Or if Mitch, you know, gets a technical and gets run. But he's... You get paid a lot of money. You have zero pressure on you. You get to develop and teach young players how to play. You get to help your head coach manage officials, and you put yourself and the team in a position to be good for many years.
0: Yeah, I mean, you mentioned, you know, obviously Phil had, you know, Tex Winters. Mm-hmm. He recently...
1: The author of the triangle.
0: Yeah, exactly. We always call it Phil Jackson's triangle offense, but it was Texas. yeah, we saw Jeff Van Gundy on the bench with Ty Lue over the last half decade with the Clippers. I mean, hell, Gene Hackman had Shooter. Like, this is what you need to have someone you can rely on, and I think Billy Donovan fits that role nicely.
1: I asked Pop once, I said, why don't more teams run the triangle offense? And he said, because they don't have Michael Jordan or Kobe Bryant.
0: Yeah, that's a bit of a deal breaker if you're trying to run the old Tex Winters triangle offense.
1: You need
0: offense.
1: Somebody that can actually run it.
0: Yeah, that's a minor detail. Yeah, you mentioned it, you know, any potential DeMar DeRozan rumor would have to be after a buyout, but I think there's enough, you know, thirsty teams that are looking to compete that might think he can give them a bucket where they're missing it off the bench. And you look at the Spurs roster, do you want DeMar DeRozan taking minutes away from Carter Bryant's development?
1: Or Dylan Harper.
0: Or Dylan Harper.
1: Or Vassell or Harper.
0: Yeah, I just don't see...
1: There's still place for him to play.
0: Not at all, no.
1: Yeah, so if you've seen that rumor floating around, that's... And they're out of roster space. They'd have to trade. I'm still kind of curious what they're going to do with Keldon and when they're going to sign him. If they're going to have a wait-and-see year to see if they still want him or... And let him play out the contract, but you know, that's here nor there for now. They've got that decision to make later.
0: Without putting, you know, rumors, without attempting to put rumors into the ether, there are options where the Spurs can, you know, put some of these contracts together and make a big swing. Some of your Vassell, your Keldon.
1: But I don't think they need to.
0: Exactly, and that's why I keep seeing it proposed, and that is my exact...
1: See,
0: why?
1: I want a 10-man bench, especially during the regular season.
0: Absolutely.
1: If it goes to nine, or you know, Reed's more developed by the end of the year and he gets some of Cornette's minutes, that's a
0: great
1: thing.
0: Yeah.
1: I don't want to trade... you know, three bench players for a star that's going to want to start that I got to put somebody else on the bench and disrupt this chemistry. All you're basically doing is replacing Harrison Barnes with Tobias Harris and moving Harrison a little bit further down the bench.
0: Yep.
1: And it has advanced NBA age, and some of said he wants to coach someday. You know, he gets to hang out with a world champion team, and someday suddenly have to take a shower after the game.
0: And you also would be... further, you know, jeopardizing your salary structure, because you basically would be, if you were to make some kind of trade where you were packaging Vassell, Keldon, and Cornette in some combination, two of the three or even all three, if it was a massive, massive deal, if you were doing that, you would be acquiring a player that would be in the exact same position you currently are in with De'Aaron Fox.
1: Yeah.
0: This roster, you already know, any day
1: this
0: now,
1: roster's set for 6 years.
0: Wimby's getting the 5-year, $251 million extension. That's happening right any day now. You know Castle's extension is coming next year,
1: yep,
0: and you know Harper's is coming 2 years from
1: right
0: now.
1: And you know in 2 years there's going to be an expansion draft, and somebody on this roster won't be here.
0: And that would be the only scenario where you could maybe get me to even listen to a conversation about packaging some of those deals into a trade, knowing that... if that was the case, Fox and whoever you traded for were probably going to be the first and second pick in the expansion
1: exactly
0: draft by Seattle and Vegas. But then again, I would ask you, why would you mess up the chemistry of this team you just saw win 62 games and make an NBA Finals run?
1: Amen. All right. I got some discussion on the WNBA because it's been back in the news, and we're going to spend a few minutes on this coming up next. 6:14, the Andy Everett Show on the Ticket.
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1: All right, 618. It's the Andy Everett Show on the Ticket. You've heard me say many times before how much I enjoyed the 13 years I got to hang out with Andrew Monaco and the San Antonio Silver Stars and Stars. And had the opportunity to meet some fabulous women who played basketball at an incredibly high skill set. Becky Hammond being the ringleader of that group that was so good for years. Sophia Young Malcolm and Ruth Riley. And like the list goes on and on of the players that kind of made women's basketball in San Antonio for some time. It was a lot of fun. But I got to say this about the commissioners that the WNBA has hired over the years. And I'll say this. I've only met, remember meeting one of them, and that was Donna Orender, who was amongst the first. And I don't think there's a nicer person that I've ever come across. She was always pleasant. There's at the by the time we got to 2013, 14, there was only us in Indiana and Seattle that were doing full-time radio. The rest of the teams did streaming or did TV, but they didn't do radio. And so they were always gracious that when we would do interviews with them, they would spend a lot of time with them. But I could probably go back if I could find the interviews I did with Donna Orender, and the answers to the questions were the same every year. There didn't ever seem to be a plan. There never seemed to be progress that has been made. And the WNBA is having an issue right now with how they're trying to deal with Caitlin Clark. And it's very obvious that she's not getting... I don't think Caitlin Clark wants preferential treatment from the referees. I don't think she wants the Jordan rules that you can't foul her, you can't touch her. I think she wants it to be equal. But it's been just the opposite of that. It's like we have the Caitlin Clark rules, and she's got to play with a different set of rules than everybody else because the physicality that's being attributed towards her is far greater than any of the other players in the league. There have been several talk show hosts, both in the field of sports and in the field of news or commentary, from Jason Whitlock to Stephen A. Smith to Boomer Esiason to Jemele Hill, Bill Maher. The list is pretty endless. And basically, most of them, and in fact, we talked about this last week, that Boomer Esiason said the problem is that Caitlin Clark is white and straight and most of the league is not. And I don't care whether that has anything. I'm guessing that some of that has something to do with it. Maybe. I don't know. I don't care, you know, what your color of your skin is. And I certainly don't care, you know, who you sleep with. I don't care. What I care about is if you're a good basketball player and if you provide an entertaining thing to watch. And the WNBA has done that. And the commissioner of the league needs to have a mandatory meeting with these players and say, what are we doing? This is this CBA we just signed for these millions of dollars. And the salary of the highest paid players in the league is now $1.67 million. And you've been asking for 10 years to get it. And the one person that finally got it for you is the person that you despise the most. We don't set the bar on why people watch. We just create an opportunity for people to watch. There is one other analogy that I think you could bring up in the last 30 years in sports. When Tiger Woods started playing golf, he wasn't really the poster child for the next, you know, stereotypical golfer. But there's not a golfer on the planet that doesn't attribute their wealth and their success to Tiger Woods.
0: Well, and he also got people like me that thought golf was for the olds to fall in love with the sport.
1: Exactly.
0: As a kid.
1: And whether it's Tony Finau, whether it's Jordan Spieth, whether it's Scottie Scheffler, all these guys say, I played golf because Tiger did. I watched Tiger win the Masters in 1997. I thought it was the coolest thing ever. And I got golf clubs 2 days later and I started playing and I never stopped. And guess what? The purses now are $20 million and the winner gets $3.6 million. When Tiger came on the tour, the purses were $2 million and the winner got $360,000. They can now afford to stay at the JW Marriott when they show up for the golf tournament here. They can now afford to lease a NetJets or Badgett or one of those, you know, private, you know, wheels up, whatever private jet company you want. And it all started because Tiger Woods won the Masters in 1997. And just as Tiger is the needle for golf, Caitlin Clark is the needle, whether you like it or not, for women's basketball. I think the jealousy comes from the fact that there are a lot of incredibly talented players, Asia Wilson being one of them, but she's not the only one, that never got any run until Caitlin Clark created a platform for her to have that run. And the shoe deal that Asia Wilson got is in large part because Caitlin Clark created enough people to watch the league for her shoe to be worth whatever Nike's investing in it. And so it doesn't matter. Like I asked the question at the beginning of the show, do you care how you become a millionaire as long as it's legal? I'm not suggesting you become a drug dealer or a criminal.
0: Yeah, no temporary money.
1: Yeah, you know, that's short money. Remember that. But if you get a job that pays you that much, if you create or invent something that creates that much wealth, if you win the lottery, if a rich uncle dies next week that you didn't know about and you're in his will, do you care how you got to 1.7 million or whatever number you come up with? And the answer for most people would be, no, I really don't care how I get that money. If I had 2 million in the bank, my life would be far different. If I had 1 million in the bank or 500,000 in the bank, I really don't care how I get there. I don't understand why the players in the league see their meal ticket and do the things that they're doing to her to make, to a certain extent, people not watch. They went from NBA arenas to college arenas and casino arenas back to NBA arenas. A large part of the reason why Tillman Fertitta bought the Connecticut Sun is so he can put them in Houston and eventually in another arena, but now the Toyota Center, and have Caitlin Clark come a couple of times a year and sell that building out. The Comets folded or were moved back in 2002 or three, whatever it was, because attendance was not as good as they expected it to be, even for a three-time champion. 30 years later, Caitlin Clark shows up. Oh, attendance is great. Let's get back into it. It's worth the investment.
0: And this is where, you know, it feels like separate arguments are trying to be made simultaneously, because if you point out all of these obvious faults of the commissioner or of the league in not promoting the superstar they have on your hands, a lot of the times the immediate response is that, well, Asia Wilson's such a better player, or Paige Beckers is actually the better version of Caitlin Clark. And it's like, right. But people aren't showing up for Asia Wilson or Paige Beckers.
1: Right. Yeah.
0: They're way better basketball players.
1: For whatever
0: players.
1: Reason they're showing up, who cares?
0: Right. 1,000%. And, you know, last week it was the WNBA poster, and everyone rushed to make that about Caitlin Clark. But
1: Diana Taurasi wasn't on it either.
0: Diana Taurasi was in the league 20 of the 30 years that they're celebrating with that poster.
1: Yeah.
0: Tamika Catchings wasn't on that poster. Sue Bird wasn't on that poster. Like
1: was Becky? I think
0: Becky made it. I'd have to look again. But that's not even about Caitlin Clark. That's about the failures of the commissioner as a whole.
1: The league needs a leader, and I would suggest they've never had one. They've had really good human beings trying desperately to make it work, and they've never come up with a great plan. And and I'm going to bring this part up too. I teased this earlier in the show. At some point, Caitlin Clark's going to snap, because you can only take so much. At some point, she's going to get up from being clotheslined, and when no one's looking, the person that clotheslined her is going to get the sucker punch that Kareem Abdul-Jabbar gave Kent Benson in 1977. And then the world's really going to have a problem on its hands.
0: And if you haven't ever seen that clip,
1: go watch it.
0: Google
1: it's on
0: it
1: YouTube.
0: Right now. You can find it very easily.
1: Yes. And he's begging the officials to call fouls on Kent Benson. He's begging the officials. And they're like, I didn't see it. You're Kareem Abdul-Jabbar. Deal with it yourself. And the final straw is Kent Benson gives him an elbow in the kidney and doubles Kareem overboard. And Kareem turns around and gives him a hook. And Kent Benson's career was done. He has shattered eye socket and a broken jaw. Now, I'm not condoning that or saying it's the right thing to do. But guess what? Kent Benson never put an elbow in Kareem's ribs ever again.
0: And I think,
1: And the Lakers were terrible then anyway. They didn't have anybody to play the role of enforcer like she has Sophie Cunningham. But Sophie can only do so much taking up for her teammate.
0: Yeah, and Sophie's better at pointing at players than she is physically intimidating them. I mean, even the roommate saw the Sophie Cunningham gif of her pointing at the opposing players last week. That is where... I think, unfortunately, Caitlin Clark doesn't have the physical advantage in any battle. Like, it would have to be an absolute sucker punch or cheap shot.
1: I'm done. Yeah, I'm done. You got me that time. Just keep have eyes in the back of your head. And again, I'm not saying that she should do that, but these athletes have some pride too. And at some point, that it may come to that. And guess what? She'll have to be suspended for 5 games, and it's 5 Indiana games that half as many people will watch. And it's the same thing we've talked about for the last 25 years with Tiger. There were tournaments that Tiger played in, and there were tournaments he didn't. And the ones he played in had better TV ratings and better ticket sales and were more important and had more higher purses. And now you've got the golden Willy Wonka chocolate factory ticket that is as good as you've ever had in this league in the 30 years it's existed. And the players, for the most part, are against her out of jealousy. And the league is doing nothing to convince the rank and file players of the league. This is your meal ticket. Do something about it. Go. I don't want you to. I'm not going to call a foul every time you breathe on her. This isn't the Jordan rules. But if you put a fist in her neck, whether it's a still shot or it's not a still shot. I mean, I heard China Ogumike the other day say, well, you know, a still shot doesn't really show anything. It does when you're getting up by putting your fist in her neck. This league is so good. It doesn't need this. It would kind of be like if LeBron got decked every time he went to the basket and they never called a foul, or Kobe or Michael or any of the greats of the eras of their game. And not that she's the best player in the league, but she is definitely the most popular.
0: Yeah, she's the most marketable. I mean, and it's the WNBA commissioner, choosing to try to elevate the entire league instead of marketing the one obvious star player they have. It's Nike outright deciding that the most marketable women's basketball player on earth can't have a signature shoe before Asia Wilson does, because we've got to keep, I use the analogy, I think it was with you, it might have been with Shane.
1: It was me last week, yeah.
0: Yeah, like imagine if Adidas or Nike had said, No, we've got to get Tim Duncan's shoe to the market because he's so much better of a player than Stephon Marbury or Steve Frank or whoever, yeah. Some of the other guys that were actually selling Penny Hardaway, that were selling a lot of shoes. It's not about respecting the players. It's about marketing. It's about generating publicity for your league.
1: And I don't care how good Asia Wilson is. The Caitlin Clark shoe will quadruple the sales of the Asia Wilson shoe.
0: 1,000%.
1: Yeah. And just as the Tiger shoe and the Tiger shirt and the Tiger whatever Tiger put his brand on outsold everybody 10-1. And there was some jealousy on the PGA Tour when he got $40 million before he hit a shot from Nike. But that would have been like Nike going, oh, no, we got to give Marco Mira his shoe before we put Tigers out there.
0: How insane is that to think? I mean, if they had actually done that. And I think, without wading into waters of, stereotypical male observations on women behavior, I think that is simply the difference in how Nike views men's athletics versus women's. And that just shouldn't be the case.
1: I've got four daughters and I love them dearly. But I know when their friends get mad at them, they don't talk to them for 2 months. Guys could get in a bar fight at noon and they're playing pickup basketball together 3 hours later.
0: And, maybe there's a happy median between those two, but I think it slants more towards the guy's way of handling adversity and confrontation.
1: Yeah, and also, oh, by the way, that guy's making me rich. Okay, I'm going to jump on that bandwagon.
0: Yeah, that guy is now my friend, even though we were swinging fists at each other.
1: Well, sometimes my enemy is my friend, so we'll go down that road. All right, Travis and Taylor are getting married tomorrow. We'll talk about that, and I have a stupid soccer question to ask Sam coming up next. It's 6:32 on the ticket.
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9: Spain punches their ticket to the next round with a commanding win over Austria.
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9: 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They have yet to allow a goal in the tournament. Action continues tonight with Portugal taking on Croatia at 7, and then Switzerland battles Algeria at 11.
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19: 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The peahen is the female. They are not native to the United States, although they thrive in coastal, warmish areas.
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1: All right, 637. It's the Andy Everett Show on the Ticket. All right, I'm going to start this with a stupid soccer question. I know the answer now, but many of you may have it as well, since the last time I watched soccer was never. I saw this strategy being used by one of the teams the other day on a free kick towards the goal, and they were above the box. Yeah. Okay, they're just above the box for the free kick, so they kind of had a shot on goal if they could get it in there. And
0: similar to where Malik Tillman made that free kick last night for USA.
1: And so they've got everybody lined up in a line to try to, you know, distract the kicker and make sure that they get try to get him to kick in the wrong direction or maybe block the deal. But they have a guy on the ground laying down.
0: It looks a bit absurd, doesn't it?
1: So explain the reason why there's a guy laying on the ground.
0: So it's a very simple reason, and sometimes the simplest solution to problems are the simplest ideas, and that's exactly what you're seeing, because as you have the guys line up in the wall, you're expecting the guy taking the free kick to try to bend it over the wall and back down into the goal. But sometimes when your guys are, you know, in the wall and they're jumping right as the guy takes the free kick, the guy at the wall is jumping, hoping they can knock it down, get ahead on it, deflect it away from goal. But your really good free kick takers are able to keep the ball low enough that sometimes they can sneak it under the feet of the wall as the wall is jumping. So the simplest and easiest solution to prevent that is literally just take one of your other defenders and have them lay down. And sometimes even the way they lay, they look like, you know, what's her name? It looks like what's her name in Titanic, getting her, you know, getting her full figure drawn by Leo. But yeah, that is the simple solution to prevent, you know, somebody from just kicking it under the wall as they jump.
1: All right. Your stupid soccer question brought to you by me today. So that's that. All right, tomorrow night, actually, the rehearsal dinner is this evening. So 100 guests have been told to show up at Madison Square Garden about 30 minutes ago for the rehearsal dinner. Tomorrow night, the festivities for Taylor Swift and Travis Kelce at MSG, and they basically shut down the whole building for them. They start at 5, and there's several thousand guests that have been invited. But the after party, they've got an itinerary for the after party, and it goes until 4 a.m.,
0: Look, everyone has an itinerary for the after party. Our itinerary was we reserved a spot at Blue Box in Pearl when it was still there. Didn't quite make it to Blue Box. The rest of our wedding party had a great night, apparently, or so I'm told. But I will give them massive props if they actually make it all the way till 4 a.m., partying with the rest of their wedding guests, because I just don't see that happening.
1: I don't either. Well, you can stay till 4, but we're out of here.
0: Yeah, we got things
1: to
0: building, do.
1: The building is reserved till 4. Security's leaving at 4, so you need to go. Well, there are some businesses around Madison Square Garden that are less than thrilled about this.
0: I can imagine.
1: Because police presence is going to be similar to what it was in the finals. And unless you have a Taylor Swift, Travis Kelce credential, you're not getting in.
0: No.
1: And so there's a bar across the street from Madison Square Garden that is going to have part of its entrance or access to it slowed and less traffic on a night where they would get a lot of action, especially during World Cup and Yankee baseball. July 4th weekend, all those kind of things would be a good night for people to go to this bar. And the owner of the bar said, you know, I've got an idea for Travis and Taylor. If they can afford to buy out Madison Square Garden, why didn't they pay me to shut my business down for the night?
0: Yeah, buy the whole block that's going to be affected. I mean, it does. And
1: it reeks of elitism
0: a little bit, quite a bit, a lot of bit. It also, you know, neither one of those individuals getting married, I would assume, are very high on the list of favorite people of your common New Yorker. I mean, I don't think Travis Kelce.
1: Why are you doing Madison Square Garden?
0: It doesn't make. That's the part I don't understand. Is it because she had, you know, selling out like from concert tours? Because
1: I mean, how about Martha's Vineyard? You know,
0: would make a lot more sense.
1: Probably is it cheaper too than the renting out Madison Square Garden? I don't know what the price of the venue is. But, you know, like a outdoor wedding on a lake, you know, that if you can spend $50 million or whatever they're spending on a wedding, you can get a better, at least more romantic thing than Madison Square Garden.
0: How about Shinnecock in the Hamptons?
1: Yeah, or any of the places
0: in
1: the Hamptons.
0: Any of them. Yeah, I just assumed that was because, you know, Swift was, you know, some kind of wanting to do it because she had concerts there. But, yeah, the more you think about it, the less sense it makes.
1: The Yankees are off this weekend. Have it at Yankee Stadium. They're out of town.
0: Yeah, give your vows out in, you know,
1: Monument Park.
0: Yeah, yeah, exactly.
1: You can put 50,000 in the stadium if you want to.
0: Yeah, no, that it absolutely screams of elitist, but I mean, I guess that it's good to be the king, or in this case, it's good to be the queen.
1: Of all the places I would think that I would want to host or have to pay for a wedding, a basketball arena or a concert venue would be amongst the last.
0: Well, and what are they? I mean, look, I've been to a few weddings in my day. I know it's not compared to a celebrity wedding, but you know, what level of, you know, stage performance are you going to have that requires an
1: are
0: NBA
1: you playing on a
0: arena?
1: Concert?
0: Right, exactly. It makes me wonder, like, are we going to have a, is Daft Punk going to show up?
1: Is the music just an endless loop of Taylor Swift songs?
0: Now, that would be spectacular. I would not put it past her, but that would be, that would just intensify the elitist nature of the event to begin with.
1: All right. You know, I've heard this song five times already. It's time to go.
0: Yeah, if she starts getting cold feet and they just say, no, play it again. Play it again. Keep it looping.
1: Yeah. All right. So that's what's happening at Madison Square Garden. All right. One more segment to go to wrap up the day and this short week. And we'll do that next at 6:44 on the ticket.
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21: San Antonio FC's star player Jorge Hernandez has earned the Most Valuable Performer Award in the USL Prinks Tires Cup and named Man of the Match for his two assists after last week's 2-1 result over the Colorado Springs Switchbacks. Hernandez is tied for the league lead in goal contributions with 3 goals and 4 assists in 4 appearances, with a shot accuracy of 71.4%. He leads the league with 16 chances created this month and has been key in keeping SCFC number one in their group. That's today's SCFC Insider. I'm Katie Goodman.
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35: What's shaking, fellow sports fans? It's Andy West. Let's take a look back on this day in sports history, July 2nd. We'll start off today in 1986. Boston Red Sox pitcher Roger Clemens suffers his first loss of the season to Toronto. It would leave him one win short of the American League record for consecutive wins to start the season. He was 14-0. He'd finish the season 24-4 and win the American League MVP. Today in 1995, LA Dodgers pitcher Hideo Nomo is the first Japanese player to be selected for a Major League Baseball All-Star game when he is named to the National League squad. And today in 2008, after months and months of courtroom litigation and an ongoing effort by the city to save the team, the Supersonics and the city of Seattle come to a settlement that officially allows the team to move to Oklahoma City. The team would pay Seattle $75 million for terminating their lease with the Key Arena and would then leave the city that they had played in for 41 years.
34: Now you know. 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
2: 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Ticket 760. Don't be a baby, remember what you told me. Shut up and put your money where your mouth is. That's what you get for waking up.
1: All right, 649, it's the Andy Everett Show. Wonder where the Trudeau-Perry wedding will be someday.
0: Probably in Aspen, since he was a former snowboard instructor.
1: Or somewhere in Canada.
0: Yeah.
1: All right, so that's that. We got the Swift Kelce wedding to take place here tomorrow. Again, I can't think of a worse place to do this than Madison Square Garden, but suit yourself. All right, the news of the day from the Spurs front is Billy Donovan is going to be the new assistant coach for the Spurs as Sean Sweeney's moved on to Orlando. Certainly a vacancy on the staff, and they went with a veteran, 61 years old. I know a lot of people are thinking, okay, there was probably some scrutiny that Mitch was under during the finals, and they're putting somebody in there to take his spot. I don't see that being the case at all. The Spurs have been very patient for years on who their coaches are. Pop was under a lot of heat and a lot of stress, certainly more than Mitch has been in the last year and a half. And I don't think there was ever a time this year where I thought Mitch got outcoached. Maybe the message didn't get to the players when they should have stopped shooting threes in game four. But I think he played the cards he had, and the cards weren't good enough. The hand that he had was not as good as the one that the Knicks had. But I do think if you look at some of these younger coaches around the league, they have some veterans that are in there. And I don't know what Billy Donovan's future aspirations are, but I would think at 61 years old, having been around the league for a long time, he probably doesn't want to go back to college and have to deal with the NIL disaster that's going on. And he probably doesn't have an opportunity to take an NBA job where everything is overly scrutinized and the onus is always on him. Leave that to the younger guy. I still get to make a couple of mil a year. I get to hang out in the NBA and I get to help a young team with a young core get really, really good.
0: Yeah, I mean, it feels very similar to bringing back Harrison Barnes and signing Tobias Harris, of just having another experienced guy join the organization. You've already got your guys that you expect to get you over the hump, get you over the top and win a championship. You've got the young foundational pieces. Adding more experienced guys like this that can help the development not only of the players, but also of Mitch, the coach. I don't see anything bad to say about it. I mean, this is the best case scenario in a lot of ways of what was left available out there in the coaching market. And, Billy Donovan taking a step back, being a lead assistant now, I think that only benefits the Spurs as long as he wants to have that role. And, we were sitting here earlier. I was putting together the run sheet for the pod tonight, and it was already jam-packed with World Cup and the NBA moves that we've seen so far, and then that news dropped right at 6 o'clock, and squeezing that into the run sheet now, I think it is quite a significant pickup for the Spurs. I don't think it can be understated or undervalued.
1: I look at Hank Egan helping out Pop. I look at Tex Winter helping out Phil Jackson.
0: How about PJ here for years?
1: PJ, absolutely. And PJ does a really good job with commentary on the radio. I always judge commentators, can they speak English when they're talking basketball? and he does a good job of that.
0: Oh, PJ is right up there with the czar Fratello or Hubie.
1: Hubie's the best.
0: Yeah, Hubie might know more basketball than any human that's ever walked Earth.
1: I've learned more about basketball by just listening to a Hubie Brown telecast than or radio broadcast than that. They teach you things about the game, and they teach it to you in a way where you can understand it.
0: The fact that the roommate knows as soon as 2.5 seconds of hearing Hubie Brown talk, and she knows exactly who that is and how good he is at his job. The fact that the roommate has picked up on that over the years being around me, that tells you how good Hubie Brown is.
1: Remember Kevin Mockery?
0: Oh, yeah. That's
1: I played golf with him one time.
0: Really?
1: He's a really, I don't know, he's probably 90 years old now, but he was here for the 99 playoffs, and they had 3 days off in San Antonio, and they wanted to play golf. And I had some passes to Locatera. And Jay Howard said, take the day off tomorrow and take those guys from ESPN to go play golf. And it was Kevin Lockery and a guy named Chief who ran their radio network. And I'm not remembering who else was in that group. But Kevin Lockery shot like 68 at Locatera.
0: Good Lord. And well,
1: he was really a good player.
0: Yeah. I feel like it could really go either way there. He's either shooting a 68 or you're pretty frustrated by the 12th or 13th that you're still playing with the guy.
1: It was like he was not even trying. The swing was perfect. The ball went straight every time. He hit probably 15 greens in regulation and got up and down when he missed and made a bunch of birdies.
0: On a course he was playing for the first time.
1: For the first time, yeah.
0: I
1: shot like 77, and I'm like, I played well, and I just got lapped here.
0: Yeah, no, props to him, but that is infuriating. Yeah, those types of guys are the ones that make you want to pull the rest of your hair out.
1: Yeah, and I remember Kevin Lockery telling me, he goes, the one thing, because the Spurs were going to beat the Knicks that year. The Knicks were down Patrick Ewing, and he said, the one thing I've never seen is a star player giving ground for another star player to take the spotlight. And that's when David kind of passed the torch to Tim. I was 4.5 hours and 30 minutes in the 19th hole with Kevin Lockery. It was pretty cool.
0: Yeah, that's not a...
1: you learned a lot of basketball in 5 hours.
0: I was about to say, I would have loved to have been a member to pick his brain, because all of that isolated time you have, you got to come up with something to talk about. Might as well ask him every basketball question you've ever thought of.
1: Yes, absolutely. All right, 4th of July plans?
0: You know, after we had the crazy first half of the week, I think we're going to lay pretty low. I was putting together, I have the fecal matter report for the Texas coast. So if you are going to the coast this 4th of July, listen to the pod tonight, because we're going to tell you
1: where
0: spots
1: not
0: you might want to avoid.
1: Awesome. I'm not a big ocean person anyway. I like looking at the ocean. I just don't want to get in it.
0: I'm right there with
1: you. There's fish in there that are bigger than me.
0: Yeah, we're not meant to be in there.
1: That's their home, not ours.
0: That's right.
1: All right, Sam, see you next week.
0: Sounds good.
1: You all next Monday. Enjoy your 4th of July weekend. We're off tomorrow and back in the saddle on Monday afternoon. Thanks to Tim as well. At 6:56, it's the Andy Everett Show on the Ticket.
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4: San Antonio FC's star player Jorge Hernandez has earned the Most Valuable Performer Award in the USL Prinks Tires Cup and named Man of the Match for his 2 assists after last week's 2-1 result over the Colorado Springs Switchbacks. Hernandez is tied for the league lead in goal contributions with 3 goals and 4 assists in 4 appearances, with a shot accuracy of 71.4%. He leads the league with 16 chances created this month and has been key in keeping SCFC number one in their group. That's today's SCFC Insider. I'm Katie Goodman.
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